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And now, the preacher for the hour, Brian McBride. I shall find grace.

Well, thank you for being here tonight, and I want to say thank you for allowing us to be part of the Jubilee this year. We have enjoyed ourselves. Thank you for the good food, ladies, all the good cooking that's going in, and all the kind things you've said, and a good place to park, and how you've treated us. Thank you so much. I'm a little upset with the Hensons tonight. First of all, because they didn't let me sing. And then tonight, Sister Renee was having trouble with the PA, and I tried to help her, and she looked at me and she said, "Do I need to get a younger man?" So I'm a little upset with them tonight. So you pray for me, I can get over it before I... Yeah, amen. Amen. It's not for old people. We heard about that tonight. But I want you to know how much we appreciate you, and we've enjoyed

And when he was talking about turning sideways and sticking his tongue out and looked like a zipper, I remember that. I remember those days. And we had some wonderful times, he and I and Sherry, and traveling with Brother Billy Kelly around some. I remember one time we pulled into Stark, Florida on a Sunday morning. Brother Kelly was never one to get in early. And it was probably 10 minutes till or 5 minutes till, and we pulled in and he turned around. He never would let us drive. And he turned around, looked at Joe, and he said, "Joe, you're preaching Sunday school, and Brian, you're preaching the morning service." That's the first we'd heard of it. We hadn't heard anything about it. And so we started getting some outlines ready to preach. And I was sitting out there in that little church in Stark, Florida, and they had a little partition where you'd come in the back, and Joe got up to preach Sunday school. And he had, he must have had them memorized, all the names of Christ, the titles of Christ, and he had them memorized in alphabetical order. And I'm telling you, in the middle of the preaching, he got going down those names. Now, I was raised in Michigan. I'm a full-blooded Yankee. And I hadn't seen a lot of shouting or anything like that, but he got running through them names. And I'm telling you, God got real in that place. The Holy Ghost got to moving, and people got to shouting. And I just couldn't sit still. I got beside myself, and I got up and ran. I'd never done that in church. I got up and ran around shouting hallelujah. And I got in the back behind that partition, and I stopped, and I said to myself, "What do I do now?" I'd seen people run before, but I never paid any attention to how they came back. And so I'm standing in the back trying to figure out what to do. And I thought, well, I've got to preach next, so I'll just walk in slowly and dignified and sit down. So I started down the aisle, and I got about halfway down, and he started in on them names again, and I took another lap around. But this time I learned my lesson, and I made it all the way back to the pew. We just had some times, some wonderful times. The Lord has really been good to us, good to me, and I thank the Lord for Him. Now, I'm gonna preach here in a minute. I want you to look with me in the book of Ruth. I've been trying to get back to the book of Ruth all week, and the Lord put some things on my heart, and I don't know if they'll help you or not. I hope they will. They helped me. And we'll spend a few moments, if the Lord will help me, in the second chapter of the book of Ruth. In the second chapter of the book of Ruth. We were in chapter 1 earlier this week. I don't remember what night it was, maybe Monday night. We spent a few moments in chapter 1. But I want to read a little bit in the second chapter of the book of Ruth tonight. I call it the Gospel according to Ruth. And in Ruth chapter 2, verse 1, the Bible said, "And Naomi had a kinsman of her husband's, a mighty man of wealth, of the family of Elimelech, and his name was Boaz. And Ruth the Moabitess said unto Naomi, Let me now go to the field and glean ears of corn after him in whose sight I shall find grace. And she said unto her, Go, my daughter. And she went and came and gleaned in the field after the reapers. And her hap was to light on a part of the field belonging unto Boaz, who was of the kindred of Elimelech. And behold, Boaz came from Bethlehem and said unto the reapers, The Lord be with you. And they answered him, The Lord bless thee. Then said Boaz unto his servant that was set over the reapers, Whose damsel is this? And the servant that was set over the reapers answered and said, It is the Moabitish damsel that came back with Naomi out of the country of Moab. And she said, I pray you, let me glean and gather after the reapers among the sheaves. So she came and hath continued even from the morning until now, that she tarried a little in the house. Then said Boaz unto Ruth, Hearest thou not, my daughter? Go not to glean in another field. Go neither go from hence, but abide here fast by my maidens. Let thine eyes be on the field that they do reap, and go thou after them. Have I not charged the young men that they shall not touch thee? And when thou art athirst, go unto the vessels and drink of that which the young men have drawn. Then she fell on her face and bowed herself to the ground and said unto him, Why have I found grace in thine eyes that thou shouldest take knowledge of me, seeing I am a stranger? And Boaz answered and said unto her, It hath fully been showed me all that thou hast done unto thy mother-in-law since the death of thine husband, and how thou hast left thy father and thy mother and the land of thy nativity, and art come unto a people which thou knewest not heretofore. The Lord recompense thy work, and a full reward be given thee of the Lord God of Israel, under whose wings thou art come to trust. Then she said, Let me find favor in thy sight, my Lord, for that thou hast comforted me, and for that thou hast spoken friendly unto thine handmaid, though I be not like unto one of thine handmaids. And Boaz said unto her, At mealtime, come thou hither and eat of the bread and dip

My morsel in the vinegar, and she sat by the reapers, and he reached her parched corn, and she did eat and was sufficed, and left. And when she was risen up to glean, Boaz commanded his young men, saying, let her glean even among the sheaves, and reproach her not, and let fall also some of the handfuls of purpose for her, and leave them, that she may glean them, and rebuke her not. So she gleaned in the field until even, and beat out that she had gleaned, and it was about an ephah of barley. And she took it up, and went into the city, and her mother-in-law saw what she had gleaned, and she brought forth and gave to her that she had reserved after she was sufficed. And her mother-in-law said unto her, where hast thou gleaned today? And where wroughtest thou? Blessed be he that did take knowledge of thee. And she showed her mother-in-law with whom she had wrought, and said, the man's name with whom I wrought today is Boaz. And Naomi said unto her daughter-in-law, blessed be he of the Lord, who hath not left off his kindness to the living and to the dead. And Naomi said unto her, the man is near of kin unto us, one of our next kinsmen. And Ruth the Moabite said, he said unto me also, thou shalt keep fast by my young men until they have ended all my harvest. And Naomi said unto Ruth her daughter-in-law, it is good, my daughter, that thou go out with his maidens, that they meet thee not in any other field. So she kept fast by the maidens of Boaz to glean unto the end of barley harvest and of wheat harvest, and dwelt with her mother-in-law. Now let's pray. Father, we love you today because you're first loved us. We're thankful to be together, assembled with the saints of God. Thank you, Lord, for what our hearts have felt. I pray for your help now. I need you, Lord, to help me to say only those things that you'd have me to say, and to say them in the power of the Holy Ghost, and to help someone's heart tonight that you might get glory out of their lives. And I ask it in Jesus' name. Amen. Now, I have preached out of the book of Ruth I don't know how many times, and it seemed like every time I approach the book of Ruth, the Lord gives me a little different way to look. And I'm interested in one phrase tonight. I read the entire chapter. We're not going to preach the entire chapter, and you're saying thank the Lord. But one phrase has my attention. It's found in verse 2. And Ruth the Moabite said unto Naomi, let me now go to the field and glean ears of corn after him in whose sight I shall find grace. And I want to preach a little while tonight on this thought. I shall find grace. I'm thankful tonight for the grace of God, aren't you? John Newton was not mistaken when he called it the amazing grace of God. A lot of time people will try to define grace and what it is. One man said that grace is God's riches at Christ's expense. Another man said that grace is unmerited favor with God. I like what one preacher said. He said, grace is any time God pays any attention to me. That's grace. I believe it was in Mr. Webster's dictionary that he defined grace as the divine influence upon the heart manifested in the life. I like that definition of grace. I remember years ago I was preaching at the Midwestern old-fashioned Baptist camp meeting, and we were on a Methodist campground. There was a big tabernacle there, seat probably 800 to 1,000 people, and we rented the campground and had a meeting there, and there was a little museum, and I went in the museum, and in that museum they had records of things that had been preached and things that had happened. A.B. Simpson, some of you might have read some things by him, preached in that old Methodist camp meeting, and some other men, and I got interested in that, and I got reading some of those sermons to see what them fellows had preached. You'd be surprised some of the things they preached on in those days, the kind of things independent Baptists are preaching on in these days. And I got through there and I read one sermon, and I got down to the end, and it said this. It said, following the sermon, during the invitation, four young men had an experience with the grace of God. I like the way they put that. That's what happened to me about 30 years ago. I had an experience with the grace of God, and I never have got over it. Ruth makes a statement here. She says, I want you to let me go to the field and glean ears of corn after him in whose sight I shall find grace. I'm interested tonight in finding grace. Now, when I look at the book of Ruth, I have tried to take these chapters and sort of divide them so that I can keep it straight in my mind. If we're talking about Boaz, in every chapter there's a certain way I like to look at him. He is the Redeemer. When you read Boaz, think of Jesus. When you read Boaz, think of Christ. In chapter 1, the Redeemer is waiting.
They don't know who He is. They don't know where He is, but He's there, whether they know Him or not. And then in chapter 2, the Redeemer is watching. He is taking knowledge of Ruth. In chapter 3, the Redeemer is willing. He says, I will. In chapter 4, the Redeemer is wedded. He has the wedding there in chapter 4. Now, what interests me about that is that Ruth is going to need grace, and the only one she's going to get grace from is the Redeemer. So keep that in your mind. Then in chapter 1, if you think about Ruth, now, I'm not just giving you these. I think they'll have something to do with the message. I hope they will before I'm done. But in chapter 1, Ruth is affected. She is affected by the testimony of Naomi. But in chapter 2 that we're going to look at here, Ruth is getting acquainted. She's getting acquainted with the Redeemer. In chapter 3, Ruth is acknowledged at the feet of the Redeemer. And in chapter 4, she is accepted into the family of the Redeemer. Now, I want to remind you what happened to Ruth in chapter 1. In chapter 1, Naomi and Elimelech have left Bethlehem, Judah. They've gone down to Moab. They take their sons, Mahlon and Chilion. Mahlon and Chilion take them wives of the women of Moab after their daddy dies. And then the Bible said that Mahlon and Chilion died also, both of them. So what you have is you have three widows. I'll talk to you about a little bit Monday. And they have been to the funeral. They have followed the coffin down. They have gone through great adversity in their life. Gone through great trials in their life. Now, a little bit later in chapter 1, Naomi hears that God is blessing in Bethlehem. She gets up and heads back for Bethlehem. And along the way, Naomi talks to these two girls who are with her and talks to them about what's going to happen in Bethlehem. Orpah goes back to her gods and her people. Ruth follows and clings and cleaves, the Bible said, to Naomi. And they come to the land of Bethlehem in the beginning of barley harvest. When we get to chapter 2, the very first thing we read about is this man, Elimelech, or Boaz, who is a mighty man of wealth of the family of Elimelech. The next thing we read is Ruth says this to Naomi. Now remember, she's a Moabite girl. She's not from Bethlehem. She's not an Israelite. She should not know about all the things that are going on here. But apparently Naomi has told her about the law of the gleaner. And so she says to Naomi, let me now go to the field and glean ears of corn after him in whose sight I shall find grace. And Naomi says, go, my daughter. Now, here's what she's going to find. I got three things I want you to notice, and I've got something I'm headed for, so stay with me now. I want you to notice that when she goes out into the field, I will say this. When I look at this question, I see compliance. She says, let me go. She said, I want to do this the right way, and I want to do it in subjection and under authority. If you're going to find grace, you'll have to do it in subjection to authority. And then I find courage. She's going to have to go out there in the field. Boaz will say later, have I not charged the young men not to touch thee? She's in danger in that field from those that don't love Moab. But she's courageous. But what I'm really interested in is the comfort that she's expecting when she makes this statement. She does not say, let me go now and glean ears of corn after in his eyes, in whom I might find grace, in whom maybe there'll be grace. But she says, I shall find grace. She goes out into the field and she begins to get involved in the reaping and in the gleaning in the field. Here's what she finds in the field. Stay with me now. Number one, she finds that grace has already been prepared before she got there. She said, I need some grace. I'm going to go out in the field. Now, the law of the gleaner had been put in place before Ruth had ever been born, before there had ever been a need. God had prepared what she needed in order to have what she needed to live. That grace that she needs to find is going to be found through gleaning in the field. God had it prepared before she ever had a need. I'm glad the Bible tells me that Jesus is the Lamb slain before the foundation of the world. I was hearing this fella. He was preaching and I was reading a little bit of what he said. And he talked about how God looked down and saw the mess that the world was in and said, I'm just going to destroy it. And he said, then I'm going to send my son down there. And Jesus
Jesus came down and looked around and saw the mess that the world was in, and they crucified him, and Jesus went back and said, "You're right, they're a mess, let's just destroy them all." I'm going to tell you, friend, I don't know where that came from, but that ain't what happened. I'm going to tell you, before the foundation of the world, God looked down and saw my need and said, "I'm going to send the Son to die on the cross to take away the need of Brian McBride so that Brian McBride can experience grace." Salvation was prepared by God and planned by God, and grace was prepared by God. It's not an afterthought. God's always ahead of your schedule. I was thinking the other night about when Rachel was born. Rachel was born, she's a typical preacher's kid. I was pastoring a church. She was born at 1:26 in the afternoon on Sunday. I missed the morning service and the evening service. The first night of her life, she nearly died. She had an infection born with it, and she turned blue and quit breathing. And I come back to the hospital the next morning, and they had all these cords and tubes and all this stuff, these electrodes or whatever they are, all hooked up. We're all over the place, tubes coming out everywhere. They were doing brain scans. We haven't quite got the final word on what the brain scan said, but they were doing all that sort of stuff. And I went home that night, and I tell you, I was turned inside out. My little girl's up there hanging. They said she's going to live now, but we didn't know what all the rest of it was going to be. And I went back to the house, and I was coming back the next morning. I was driving my little Volkswagen Rabbit. Now I'm driving along the road, and I'm coming up M40 just south of Allegan, and all of a sudden it quit. I mean, the motor just quit. And I just let it slide off the road, kind of roll off the road. And I'm sitting there thinking, I can't stand these Volkswagens. I'll never own another Volkswagen as long as I live. I don't know what's the matter with this Volkswagen. Then I looked at the fuel gauge. And it is empty. It was not the Volkswagen, it was the operator. So I'm disgusted with myself now. And I get out, and I'm leaning against the Volkswagen saying, "Lord, I got to get up to the hospital. I got to see." And I'm praying a little bit. And all of a sudden this Cadillac pulled up, and it slowed down right by me. And it had tinted windows. I could just see outlines in it. And I looked through that tinted window, and I saw this fella. And I saw his arm move, and he went like this, and the window went down. And that impressed me, because all of my windows went down like this. And that window went down. He looked over at me. He said, "You got trouble?" I said, "Yes, sir. I'm out of gas." He said, "Hop in." I got in the car. We drove down the road. He said, "Now, I don't know anything about this part of the country. You know where there's a gas station?" I said, "Up the road in Allegan. There's several gas stations. We'll go up there." He said, "Okay." He didn't say anything. I didn't say anything. We're riding along. And I'm thinking, I need to talk to him about Jesus. And then I'm thinking, I'm out of gas. And if I make him mad, I'm going to be walking. I know you're more spiritual than I am, but I tell you, that bothered me. And so I decided I'm going to ease into it. I looked over and I said, "You go to church?" He said, "I do." I said, "You do?" He said, "Yes, sir." I said, "Do you know the Lord as your Savior? Have you ever been born again?" He said, see, that kind of encouragement. He went to church somewhere. He said, "Yes, sir, I'm a born-again believer." And he gave me a little testimony. I said, "Boy, that's wonderful. I'm so glad you're saved. We rejoice a little bit." I said, "What are you doing out here?" He said, "Well, it's an unusual thing." He said, "I live in Indiana, and I've got businesses in Upper Michigan, and about once every couple of weeks or 3 weeks, I have to drive up there and check out those businesses." And he said, "I always come up 94 out of Indiana, going east toward Detroit, and then when I hit 131, I take that north up there by Traverse City." He said, "I always do it that way." But he said, "Today I was a-praying. I was praying while I was up going along 94 east on the way to Detroit." And he said, "I got up close to exit 60 where M40 goes up here." He said, "I've never been on this road before. I don't know where it goes." But he said, "I was a praying, and the Lord said, get off here." He said, "I don't know where I'm headed. All I know is the Holy Ghost said, get off here and go this way." He said, "I pulled off that road and headed up that way." I know why the Lord said that, because there was an idiot Baptist preacher up there had let his car run out of gas and needed some help. Before I ever had the trouble, the Lord had the supply. And I'm thinking about, that's the way it is with grace. Before you ever knew you were a sinner, before you ever knew you needed to be saved, grace was available and grace was in place, and God had a plan for you. And it's not a second-hand plan, it's not a last-minute plan, but it is the plan of the ages put together by the God of the universe, because He loved you. She found out in that field that grace was prepared. But she also found in that field that grace is in a person.
Are you listening now? Grace is not only prepared, but grace is in a person. Somebody said, well, I want to know about grace. And they treat grace as though it were some tangible object or something. But I'm going to tell you, there is no grace outside of Jesus Christ. The law came by Moses, but grace and truth came by Christ Jesus. And I'm saying to you, without Boaz, there is no grace in chapter 2. And without Jesus, there is no grace for you and no grace for me. And when she gets in the field, she finds out that grace is available through a person. And that person in this passage is Boaz. What I like to think about is her getting acquainted with the grace of God here in this passage. You know, grace is a wonderful thing. Grace, we're saved by grace and kept by grace and taught by grace. The Bible said over in the book of Titus, for the grace of God that bringeth salvation hath appeared unto all men, teaching us that denying ungodliness and worldly lust, we should live soberly and righteously and godly in this present world, looking for that blessed hope and the glorious appearing of the great God and our Savior, Jesus Christ. I've been caught by grace, now I'm being taught by grace. Amen. Grace was found in Boaz. Now I want you to think about what she found in this grace. She got out in that field and she began to get acquainted with him. She got acquainted, number one, with his awareness or his omniscience. I like what it says. In a little while, she will come to him and she'll say to him, why have I found grace in thy sight? That'll be important later. Here's what he says to her. He says, it hath fully been showed unto me. You know what he's saying? He's saying, you don't know anything about me, but I know everything about you. You may not know all about how I've lived and what I've done, but I know everywhere you've been and every trial you've been through and every difficulty. I want to tell you, young people, he does know your name. He does know my name. And before I ever knew him, he knew me before the foundation of the world. Hallelujah. He knows me. And so she gets acquainted with the fact that he knows her, with his awareness or omniscience. And then she gets to get acquainted with his authority or his omnipotence in the field. You know what? He seems to be everywhere in this passage, and he seems to be doing everything. We don't have time to look at it, but if you look in the field, you'll find him speaking to Ruth. You'll find him charging the young man. You'll find him giving commands to the gleaners or the reapers to drop the things that Ruth needs, to drop handfuls of purpose. Everywhere in chapter 2 you look, there's Boaz. He's everywhere. And everywhere he is in charge. And she's learning that in the field, that this man Boaz is not only aware of her, but he has all the authority necessary to make sure she has her needs met. Something else she gets acquainted with, and that is his affection. He says to her, come into the house, drink of the water the young men have drawn. Now, if I'm understanding this correctly from what I've read, out there in the field, it's called a field. They had a big old field out there full of stuff, full of the barley, and certain portions of it belonged to certain people. And there were landmarks that were set up. That's why the Bible warns us about removing the landmarks. And so she lighted on a part that belonged unto Boaz. Now, what I've been reading is that they set up a temporary shelter. And they would go into that shelter and they would eat, but it was for the reapers and for the Lord of the harvest. But Boaz looks at Ruth and said, now at mealtime, you come on in the house with us. And so she goes in the house, and the Bible said he reached her parched corn. Now what they would do is they had, you understand the corn they're talking about is barley grain, you understand that? And they're parching that, and then they're going to dip it, he says, to dip into the dip thy morsel in the vinegar, and he's going to reach in and get that, and then the Bible said he reaches it to her. In other words, he doesn't say, okay, here's a little bit available, you come and get it. He doesn't say to one of the reapers, make sure that Moabite girl gets what she needs. He said, Ruth, come over here. Now if they're seated, and he's reaching it to her, she must be within distance of him to reach it. So I don't know exactly where she's sitting. The Bible said she sat beside the reapers, not beside Boaz. So what I'm thinking is, if she's sitting beside the reapers, but she's within reach of Boaz, she must be sitting right across from him. She's seated down, not next to him, but across from him. So she gets to come into the house, sit down, and enjoy a meal, and look Boaz in the face all during that meal, and enjoy his countenance while he
he reaches her parched corn. The other thing that I've read about this is that that was a token of great affection when someone would reach you the parched corn. So what she's learning about is that Boaz has more for her in that field than she ever dreamed was possible. That there was more grace available to her than she ever even imagined. She's thinking, I'm going to go out there and pick up some leftovers. He's saying, no, I want you in the house across the table from me where I can reach you everything you need. She's finding out there's so much more to him than she ever imagined, so much more to the field than she could ever have dreamed of. She's finding grace. Now, I said all that to say this, and I hope I can get it to you the way it's on my heart. She is finding out about grace, that it was prepared and that it's in a person. But here's what we're going to find out about grace tonight. We're going to find out that grace is in proportion. So, preacher, what do you mean? There were two young ladies who went through this heartache. You remember? Ruth and Orpah. And Ruth and Orpah both start back with Naomi. Both of them have gone through the same adversity and the same heartache. One of them becomes the heroine of our story, and the other one fades off into the past. One of them ends up in the lineage of Christ, and one of them goes back to Moab. What's the difference between the two? Do you ever wonder why it is? I'm kind of going back to the theme that seemed like the Lord has placed on me every service since Monday night. Do you ever wonder why it is, even amongst Christians, that some people will go through adversity and hurt and they will quit on God? And others will go through adversity and hurt and they will get closer to God. I've heard it said that adversity builds character. But I don't believe it. I believe that adversity does not build something in you. It reveals what is in you. And the adversity in Ruth's life revealed to her her need. Why else would she say to Naomi, entreat me not to leave thee, nor to stop. Let me read it. I wrote it down so that I'd read it. Entreat me not to leave thee, or to return from following after thee. For whither thou goest, I will go. And where thou lodgest, I will lodge. Listen now. Thy people, she already had a people, shall be my people. And thy God, she already had a God, the God Chemosh, shall be my God. Where thou diest, will I die. And there will I be buried. The Lord do so to me. And more also, if aught but death part thee and me. Here's the difference between Orpah and between Ruth. When Orpah, you see, someone will say, notice what Ruth said. In a little while, Boaz will be kinder. Here's what she's going to say. She's not going to look at Boaz and say, about time. About time somebody treated me the way I ought to be treated. About time somebody cared about me. That's not what she'll say. She'll look at Boaz when he's been kinder. She'll say, why have I found grace in thy sight? She'll look and she'll say, I know what I am. I know what I deserve. The adversity has showed her what she is. The adversity has showed her that her God is not enough and her people are not enough. It has showed her the darkness that is in her and the sin that's in her, and she wants something else. She doesn't want to live the way she's lived before. She said, there must be something better than the way I am and the way I've lived. I'm going to go with Naomi and find grace. And she gets grace in proportion to how she feels and senses and admits her need. See someone here tonight, you're bitter over some wrong thing that happened to you. And you're getting bitter over it, and you're blaming it on the one that hurt you. But what's happening is that adversity is showing you what's inside. It is not making you. It is revealing you.
So why would God do that? Here's what God said to Adam after Adam and Eve had sinned in the garden. Here's what He said to Adam. He said, "Cursed is the ground for thy sake." What do you mean by that? He may have meant that I'm cursing the ground because of what you've done. But He might have meant I'm cursing the ground so that you will never get satisfied here. So that the trouble that comes to you and the difficulty that comes to you will keep you always looking for something better. Always looking for something more wonderful. Always looking for a greater hope. And that cursing the ground would cause a man to say, this world is not worth living for. There must be something better. And in that search, God would be able to give him grace. God would be able to reveal himself. And what I'm saying to you tonight is, that broken heart was not God trying to hurt you. That broken heart was to reveal what's in you. So you'd say like Naomi or like Ruth, I need grace. I need grace. And if you'll tell the Lord, I need grace, you'll get grace. Grace comes in proportion to the need. The Bible tells us, and it's not that some have more need than others, it's that some recognize the need. I'm as needy as you are, and you're just needy as I am. And my heart's just as deceitful as yours, and yours is just as deceitful as mine. But if you get more grace than I get, it's not because God wants to give you more grace. It's not because He loves you more than I do. It's because you're willing to admit your need and say, I need grace. And you're willing to do like Naomi did, get up and leave where you are and leave the things you've been hanging on to and say, I'm going to go where I can find grace. And God will give you grace in proportion to how you will respond to the truth of your need. Some say, well, I've got a broken heart and so I won't live for God. You're not going to get grace. But if you'll say, Lord, this hurt has showed me what I am. This hurt has revealed to me. I thought I was all right. I thought I was doing well, but this hurt has showed me how faithless I am and how wretched I am. And Lord, I see my need. I'm telling you, you're on ground to get grace, friend. You're going to get acquainted with Him in a way you've never been acquainted before. I believe that's why the Lord allows us to go through suffering. Brother Fuller Sr. said to me the other day, he made this statement. He said, who is it that is excited about light? If you've never been caught in darkness and surrounded by darkness, you don't get too excited about light. But if you've been covered up in the darkness and somebody turns the light on, you say, hallelujah for the light. If you've ever been hungry, you might not think much of food. But if you've ever been starving and didn't think it's going to last another day, food begins to mean something to you. Who does rest mean something to? Mean something to the weary. Who does water mean something to? Those that have been thirsty. Who does companionship mean something to? Those that have been lonely. I'm saying to the adversity that was in Ruth's life caused her heart to yearn for something better. And she didn't say, I deserve better than what of God. She said, I don't deserve what it did get, but I'm going to find me some grace. And God responded to her need. Now, I will say this to you and I'll be done. The Redeemer's never mentioned in chapter 1, but He's alluded to. Naomi says, return, my daughters. Why will you go with me? Are there yet any more sons in my womb? She said, I am too old to have a husband. If I did have a husband, I'm too old to have a son. If I did have a son, you wouldn't want to wait for him to be grown. What's she alluding to? The Redeemer. Kinsman Redeemer. First time He's mentioned. And as soon as she alludes to the Redeemer, we have a division that takes place. Orpah goes home. Ruth goes on. The Redeemer makes the difference. He's where you'll find grace. And so here's what I'm saying to you tonight. If there's somebody here tonight and you're filled with bitterness, don't blame it on your adversity. Don't blame it on your trial. Don't blame it on how you've been treated. Look and see where it comes from. It comes from that wicked heart.
And if you'll admit that wicked heart, then you'll get some grace. If you'll admit the condition of that heart and say, I'll tell you why I'm like this. It's because my heart's not right and I need something. And when you do that, you're saying like Ruth, let me now go to the field and glean ears of corn after him in whose sight I shall find grace. I want you to bow your heads a moment. Heads are bowed and your eyes are closed. The preacher's going to come. Maybe tonight somebody ought to come and tell God the truth about the condition of your heart. Stop blaming the trial. Say, Lord, I'm angry because of what I am. Adversity does not make us what we are. Adversity reveals to us what we are.

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0: News, I'm Mary Rose. Vice President J.D. Vance is on his way to Switzerland for talks between the U.S. and Iran. Vance departed this afternoon, a day after the talks were supposed to start in Geneva. Vance confirmed, though, that negotiations are already getting underway with the arrival of Jared Kushner and Steve Witkoff today. President Trump has issued a new statement on tolls in the Strait of Hormuz.
1: President Donald Trump is threatening to impose U.S. tolls in the Strait of Hormuz if a final deal with Iran is not reached in 60 days. Trump highlighted that the initial agreement to end the war with Iran calls for toll-free travel through the vital waterway for 60 days and says there will be no tolls after the 60-day period has expired unless they are imposed by and for the United States of America. Trump says the money would be used for services rendered as the guardian angel to the countries of the Middle East for past, present, and future reimbursement costs. The current memorandum does not preclude future fees. I'm Lisa Dwyer.
0: Measles is on the march in Utah. Bob Agnew reports.
2: Utah spent the past year fighting measles outbreaks in almost every county, and experts say there's no clear end in sight. Health officials worry measles cases will rise again when school starts and cold weather kicks in. International health experts are set to gather in November to determine whether the U.S. and Mexico will both keep their measles-free designations. Canada lost its last year. Bob Agnew reporting.
0: The Federal Reserve has for decades moved steadily from a remote, obscure government agency that shared little about what it did or why to a more transparent institution willing to explain how it makes decisions and what it thinks about the economy. New chair Kevin Warsh has begun to reverse some of those steps. This is SRN News. Another poll asks Americans about artificial intelligence and faith.
3: This one comes from the American Bible Society, and it finds that people are a little more open to clergymen using AI to put together their sermons. 32% don't like it, compared to 37% just 2 years ago. But the largest portion of Americans answering that question fall into the undecided camp. The percentage of adults who think that AI can help them interpret and understand the Bible is also on the rise from 2024. Michael Harrington reporting.
0: Evangelical Christians continue to be one of President Trump's key constituencies. An AP NARC poll finds that about two-thirds of white born-again Protestants approved of Trump's overall performance in April. President Trump won the support of about 8 in 10 white evangelical Christian voters in 2020 and in 2024. This is SRN News. Kansas City, Missouri plans to boost security by installing facial recognition cameras on buses.
4: However, the rollout has been delayed by technical and financial issues. Officials hope the cameras will be ready for the World Cup matches the city began hosting this week. Privacy concerns have also played a role in the delay. The state backed out of providing funds, but the program is moving forward with federal and local money. Safe Space Global, the company behind the project, believes the technology will enhance safety. Critics worry about privacy and potential misuse. Keith Peters, Washington.
0: U.S. gas prices have fallen to just below $4 a gallon on average, bringing some relief to drivers who have seen soaring costs amid Washington's war with Iran. But filling up is still more expensive than it was before the conflict began. According to AAA, a gallon of regular gas is now averaging $3.99. More details at SRNNews.com.
5: Here was a forecast on WZYN, 8, 10 a.m., the old Ship of Zion. Cloud showers and thunderstorms with us early, an overnight low into the lower 70s. A decent chance of showers and storms as we head through Sunday, a high right around 90. Chance of showers and thunderstorms, especially early Sunday night, low to mid-70s. And then Monday, we're back with sunshine and a high, low to mid-90s. I'm Sally Russell on WZYN, 8, 10 a.m. and online at WZYN.org.

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0: Thank you for listening to another Everlasting Truth broadcast, where we give you everlasting truth in an ever-changing world. With Caleb Osteen, pastor of Calvary Baptist Church in Live Oak, Florida. And now, Brother Caleb.
1: All right, everybody. Thank you for joining me here again today at the Everlasting Truth broadcast, where as always, it's our aim, our goal, our pleasure to give you everlasting truth for an ever-changing world. Thank you for stopping by today. I know there's a lot of material, a lot of content out there that you could be listening to, and you've made a decision to be here today, and I'm thankful for that. And I do hope and I pray that God would help you through this broadcast. I pray for that constantly, that God would take something that's said and that He would use it for His glory and that He would help His people. And so I have prayed that God would speak to you today through the Word of God, and I'm going to trust that He will. So today we're going to take another brief break. It seems like the last several broadcasts, that's kind of what we've done, is we've taken a break from our series. Now, that series is the words of Christ. We've been looking at the red letter words going through the gospel according to Matthew. And with that, like I said, we're just taking a brief break. And so today, got another thought of just something simple that the Lord has kind of developed for me over the last week or so. It's something actually that I briefly shared with our church Sunday, and something that is the result of some conversations and things like that that I've had with people that just all kind of pulled together and led this direction and have given me something to chew on, and I hope it'll give you something to chew on and to live out as well. But that idea is found in Colossians 3. So Colossians 3, and really the first 3 to 4 verses is all that it's going to take to see this thing. But we're going to begin Colossians 3 and verse number 1. The Bible says, "If you then be risen with Christ, seek those things which are above, where Christ sitteth on the right hand of God. Set your affection on things above, not on things on the earth. For ye are dead, and your life is hid with Christ in God. When Christ, who is our life, shall appear, then shall ye also appear with him in glory." What a challenging and yet clear passage that is. You see, it's a passage that really teaches us to be heavenly minded. And there is so much about the mindset of an individual that determines their outcome. And I don't mean that in a law of attraction, occultic type way. That's not what I mean by that. But what I am saying is that if we think godly thoughts, it has a godly effect on our life. And if we think fleshly thoughts, it has a fleshly effect on our life. And here Jesus is commanding the heart and the thought life of the believer to be fixed on heavenly things. That is, that you and I have a command from the Lord Jesus Christ that we are to be cautious about where we set our mind, where we set our attention, and particularly the word in Colossians 3 is where we set our affection. That you and I need to be cautious about the type of things we're thinking. You know, Paul said in Philippians 4, he gave us that list of things that we ought to think on, and the God of peace would be with us. He said, "Whatsoever things are lovely, just, pure, of good report, if there be any praise, if there be any virtue," he said, "think on these things, and the God of peace shall be with you." And so the Bible does clearly command us about our thinking, but then here in Colossians 3, it deals with our affections. And our affection speaks of the inward seat of desire within our heart. And it's speaking of the things that we're into, the things we desire, the things we like, the things that we want. And God is telling us that we need to be intentional about where we set our affections. Now, he begins in verse number 1 with what I would call a condition. And he questions your condition to begin with. He says, "If ye then be risen with Christ." He's asking the audience, you and I, he's asking, is this your condition? Is this the state you find yourself in? Have you been risen with Christ? That I want to know, is that your condition? Has the old man died, and has the new man come to life in Jesus Christ? Has, as Paul said in Galatians 3, I believe it was, has the old man been crucified with the affections thereof? Has the old desire, 2 Corinthians 5:17, "Therefore, if any man be in Christ, he's a new creature. Old things are passed away. Behold, all things have become new." Has the old man, the old things, and the old desires passed away and a new man come to life? If ye then be risen with Christ. It's a question of your condition. But then he gives a command of your condition. He says, listen, I want to know, have you been risen with Christ? Has the old man died, the new man come to life? He says, and if he has, then here's what I command of you. Verse 1, if ye then be risen with Christ, seek those things which are above. You say, well, yeah, I've been risen with Christ. I've been saved, I've been born again, been made a new creature. I know him. I'm certain of that. Well, if that is your condition, then he follows with the commandment. He says, well, fine. Set your affection on things above. Seek those things which are above. If ye then be risen with Christ, seek those things which are above. He says, now I want you to pay attention to where you're looking. What are you seeking? If you're saved, then you're no longer seeking the same things that you used to. Peter would put it this way, that at one time, Peter says something along the lines that you used to live in riots and you used to live in excess and drinking of wine. And Peter said, that's not who you are anymore. Peter said, as a matter of fact, you have so changed and your desires have so changed that now they think it's weird that you don't run with them like you used to. He says, the old crowd looks at you and says, man, you're different. You got a different set of desires, different set of actions now. It's weird that you don't do what you used to do. And Paul's making the idea, you're not who you used to be, so you ought not seek the things that you used to seek. We don't seek earthly things. He said, if you then be risen with Christ, seek those things which are what? Above. Heavenly things, not earthly, carnal, fleshly, worldly things, but heavenly things. Seek those things which are above, where Christ sitteth on the right hand of God. Now, where is Christ seated at the right hand of God at? In the heavenly realm, right? And Paul says, that's where I want your attention. He says, up there in that expanse beyond the sky, up there in that third heaven, up there where Christ himself sitteth at the right hand of God, that's where I want your mindset to be. He says, for the believer, I don't want you thinking horizontally. I want you thinking vertically. I don't want you looking down here. I want you looking up there. That you are to walk around with your eyes to the clouds, your eyes to the sky, looking into that spiritual realm, not settling the things which are down here, not walking a worldly path. But Paul said, for we walk by faith and not by sight. But we are walking this walk of faith. We are walking this spiritual walk out. And we are seeking spiritual things. So then there's a condition. But then after the condition, number two, there's an intention. Notice what he says in verse 2. He says, set your affection on things above, not on things on the earth. Now, he said, seek those things which are above in verse 1. He said, set your affection on things above in verse 2. Now, both of those words, seek and set, verse 1, verse 2, imply intentionality. You see, he said, seek those things which are above. If you're looking for something, then this means that you are intentional about finding it. You see, seek, it is a verb. It requires action. It requires doing something. And it implies that you are actively engaged in looking for something. And you have to be intentional about that. You don't seek for things on accident. You may find things on accident, but you don't seek things on accident. And he says, I want you to seek those things which are above. Not only seek, though, but he also said, I want you to set your affection on things above. Now, that word set reminds me of the idea of an individual setting their clock. And your clock, as we all know, does not set itself. It's something that you yourself must make a decision to do. It's something you choose. It is something that you are intentional about making sure takes place. It's a personal decision. It doesn't happen on its own. You must set that clock. And if you don't, you bear the consequences of not waking up when you're supposed to wake up. And then you're in trouble with the boss or whatever it may be. And the Bible is saying, like, you set your clock at night so that you can be prepared for in the morning. You ought to set your affections today so that you can be prepared for the judgment seat tomorrow. Set your affection on things above. It is intentional. He didn't say your affections would be set for you. No, no, no. You have to make up your mind to do this. You see, we think a lot of the Christian life is just, well, I'm indwelt by the Holy Spirit now, so it's just automatic that these things happen. Well, yes, you are indwelt with the Holy Spirit. And yes, the Holy Spirit automatically wants to do these things. But your spirit, or the Holy Spirit, is not the only thing involved in this equation. You also have your flesh, and your flesh is actively pushing against it. So while Jesus said the Spirit indeed is willing, the flesh is weak. And if you don't engage and be intentional with your actions, then your flesh will dominate. You must choose to live the Spirit-filled life. You must choose to set your affection on things above. So there is the condition. Have you been risen with Christ? Then there is the intention. Seek those things which are above. Set your affection on things which are above. And then thirdly, there's an option. The same verse, verse 2, he said, set your affection on things above, not on things of the earth. So there's two options. Heavenly, earthly. Above, below. Spiritual, carnal. Godly, fleshly. Those are your options. Set your affection on things above, not on things on the earth. In every singular moment of time, down to every microsecond, every micro moment, if you will, there is a decision that you will and you are making to either engage in that which is above or that which is below. You are either engaging in the things of the Spirit or you are engaging in the things of the world. It is one of those two options. It is not both of them. You are making a conscious decision, and you have an option. You see, with every TV show that you watch, it can either be heavenly, above, or it can be earthly and below. With every song you listen to, you have this option. With every place you go, you have this option. With every word you speak, you have this option. With every moment that you spend your time doing something, you have this option. You can either do heavenly things or you can do earthly things. That is the option. But understand this, options and choices have consequences. Paul said, be not deceived, God is not mocked. For whatsoever a man soweth, that shall he also reap. He that soweth to the flesh shall of the flesh reap corruption, but he that soweth to the Spirit shall of the Spirit reap life everlasting. Paul said, yeah, you got an option, up, down, heavenly, below. It's up to you. He says, but don't be deceived. There are consequences for that. You sow to the flesh, you of the flesh then reap corruption. You choose to do those earthly things and you become earthly in nature, and earthly things die. Heavenly things live forever. Earthly things corrupt, they die, they decay. And so you keep making continual earthly decisions, and don't be surprised when you're spiritually dead and carnal. But Paul said on the other side, heavenly things. He said, but if you seek the Spirit, sow to the Spirit, then of the Spirit you will reap life everlasting. It's either corruption and death, or it's life and life abundantly. One of the two. Depends on whether you're going to seek heavenly things or earthly things. You say, well, Pastor, I feel just spiritually dry, spiritually dead. Well, let me ask you this. Where's your affection? Have you been spending your time, your heart, your money, your will, your energy, your mind on earthly things or heavenly things? You say, well, I've been spending a lot. I mean, look at your screen time. How much of your screen time is devoted to earthly things? And that'll give you a pretty good idea probably why you feel so spiritually dead. Look at what you're watching on TV. Look at how you're spending your moments that you have in which you can make a choice. I understand you got to go to work, but when you're not working and things of that nature, what are you doing with your time? Heavenly things or earthly things? Be not deceived. God's not mocked. For whatsoever man soweth, that shall he reap. He that soweth to the flesh shall of the flesh reap corruption. He that soweth to the Spirit shall of the Spirit reap life everlasting. It's up to you. Seek those things which are above. Set your affection on things which are above. Make the choice. Every micro moment, every millisecond, decide to set your affection on things above. I'm not going to waste my time on Facebook. I'm going to stay in the Word of God. I'm not going to waste my time watching a carnal TV show. I'm going to spend time in prayer. I'm not going to waste my time down at the river on Sunday. I'm going to be in the house of God. Things which are above. You make the choice. You make the call. You reap the consequences. God bless you. Thank you for being here. We'll see you again next week.

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0: News, I'm Mary Rose. Vice President J.D. Vance is on his way to Switzerland for talks between the U.S. and Iran. Vance departed this afternoon, a day after the talks were supposed to start in Geneva. Vance confirmed, though, that negotiations are already getting underway with the arrival of Jared Kushner and Steve Witkoff today. President Trump has issued a new statement on tolls in the Strait of Hormuz.
1: President Donald Trump is threatening to impose U.S. tolls in the Strait of Hormuz if a final deal with Iran is not reached in 60 days. Trump highlighted that the initial agreement to end the war with Iran calls for toll-free travel through the vital waterway for 60 days and says there will be no tolls after the 60-day period has expired unless they are imposed by and for the United States of America. Trump says the money would be used for services rendered as the guardian angel to the countries of the Middle East for past, present, and future reimbursement costs. The current memorandum does not preclude future fees. I'm Lisa Dwyer.
0: Measles is on the march in Utah. Bob Agnew reports.
2: Utah spent the past year fighting measles outbreaks in almost every county, and experts say there's no clear end in sight. Health officials worry measles cases will rise again when school starts and cold weather kicks in. International health experts are set to gather in November to determine whether the U.S. and Mexico will both keep their measles-free designations. Canada lost its last year. Bob Agnew reporting.
0: The Federal Reserve has for decades moved steadily from a remote, obscure government agency that shared little about what it did or why to a more transparent institution willing to explain how it makes decisions and what it thinks about the economy. New chair Kevin Warsh has begun to reverse some of those steps. This is SRN News. Another poll asks Americans about artificial intelligence and faith.
3: This one comes from the American Bible Society, and it finds that people are a little more open to clergymen using AI to put together their sermons. 32% don't like it, compared to 37% just 2 years ago. But the largest portion of Americans answering that question fall into the undecided camp. The percentage of adults who think that AI can help them interpret and understand the Bible is also on the rise from 2024. Michael Harrington reporting.
0: Evangelical Christians continue to be one of President Trump's key constituencies. An AP NARC poll finds that about two-thirds of white born-again Protestants approved of Trump's overall performance in April. President Trump won the support of about 8 in 10 white evangelical Christian voters in 2020 and in 2024. This is SRN News. Kansas City, Missouri plans to boost security by installing facial recognition cameras on buses.
4: However, the rollout has been delayed by technical and financial issues. Officials hope the cameras will be ready for the World Cup matches the city began hosting this week. Privacy concerns have also played a role in the delay. The state backed out of providing funds, but the program is moving forward with federal and local money. Safe Space Global, the company behind the project, believes the technology will enhance safety. Critics worry about privacy and potential misuse. Keith Peters, Washington.
0: U.S. gas prices have fallen to just below $4 a gallon on average, bringing some relief to drivers who have seen soaring costs amid Washington's war with Iran. But filling up is still more expensive than it was before the conflict began. According to AAA, a gallon of regular gas is now averaging $3.99. More details at SRNNews.com.
5: Here's your forecast on WZYN. 8, 10 a.m., the old Ship of Zion. Cloud showers and thunderstorms with us early, an overnight low into the lower 70s. A decent chance of showers and storms as we head through Sunday, a high right around 90. Chance of showers and thunderstorms, especially early Sunday night, low to mid-70s. And then Monday, we're back with sunshine and a high, low to mid-90s. I'm Sally Russell on WZYN. 8, 10 a.m. and online at WZYN.org.

0: Stay tuned for Treasured Heritage, a preaching program spotlighting those servants who have gone on to glory. Isaiah 54:17 says, "This is the heritage of the servants of the Lord." And now, Treasured Heritage.
1: Today in chapter number 16, the text is in verse 1. And I'm not going to try to expound the 16th chapter as such. Maybe I can do that next Lord's Day, but I want to project this text to you. Jesus said, "These things have I spoken unto you, that ye should not be offended." What a text. "These things have I spoken unto you, that you should not be offended." Now remember, the Lord is talking basically and primarily in chapter 16 to his disciples. This dialogue began back in chapter number 13 at the Last Supper, when the Lord abruptly at the Last Supper arose and laid aside his garment without a seam and took a basin of water and girded his loins with a towel and began with Matthew or one of the others and began washing the feet of the disciples one by one. That must have taken a half an hour, maybe an hour, for Jesus to have done that. And you can be assured those disciples sat there spellbound as the Lord performed that tremendous ritual. And in their soul, they were somewhat disillusioned. Why, does he not know that he's the King of Israel? He's our promised Messiah. And now he stoops as a servant to wash our feet. And it became so offensive to the Apostle Peter, until when finally the Lord arrived at Peter, Peter said, "You're not going to wash my feet, Lord." "No, sir, not me. You might have washed the feet of Matthew and John and some of the others, but you'll not wash my feet." And Peter was offended and said, "Not so." But the Lord said, "Peter, if I don't wash your feet, you can have no part with me." And then Peter saw the lesson the Lord was trying to give. And he said, "Lord, not only my feet, but my head and my hands as well." But I'm sure that all the disciples were offended by that very humble act of the King of Glory, the Lord Jesus. Then when Judas Iscariot received that sop, you remember how the Lord said to John, "The one to whom I give this morsel of bread, having dipped that morsel of bread into the gravy, he's the one that shall betray me." And the Lord took that morsel of bread, dipped it into the sop, handed it to Judas Iscariot, and said, "Judas, what thou doest, do immediately." And Judas got up and stormed out of the upper room, slammed the door maybe, went out into the night, and betrayed the Son of God for 30 pieces of silver, and then later put a kiss upon his brow to identify him to those soldiers coming to arrest him. Now that shook the disciples up, no doubt about that. They could hardly believe their eyes. They were offended that one of their very own would betray the Lord for 30 pieces of silver. They were really upset, and rightly so. And then, to make a bad situation in chapter 13 worse, in the closing verses, Peter said, "Now, Lord, I'll be true to you. Though all forsake you, I'll not leave you. I'll stand by you even to my death. I'll never disillusion you, and I'll never do what Judas Iscariot did." You can be assured of that. And the Lord looked squarely into the face of Peter and said, "Peter, you don't really know what you're talking about. Before the rising of tomorrow's sun and the cock crow, you're going to deny me not one time, but three times." And old Peter began to stutter, and he thought to himself, "He doesn't know what he's talking about. I'll never do it." And the disciples looked one at another, and they said, "Could that be? It's bad enough that one of our number would betray the Lord into the hands of his enemy. I can't conceive," they might have said among themselves, "that Peter, our spokesman, would betray the Lord and deny the Lord not one time but three times this very night." And they were visibly shaken and offended that Peter, their chief spokesman, would so deny the Lord as he did in that very night. Now, no doubt these three things disturbed the disciples a great deal. I'm of the opinion that this is one of the reasons the Lord came with chapter 14 when he said, "Let not your heart be troubled. Everything is not dark. Everything is not given up. Everything is not bad. Let not your heart be troubled." He's talking to his disciples. And they had every human right to be disappointed and upset and trouble. But don't let your heart be troubled. Ye believe in God, believe also in me. And then he continued that dialogue with those immediate 12 disciples in chapter 13, on into chapter number 14. And then he continued on, as we noticed last Lord's Day, into chapter 15, and that great message about the vine and the branches and so on. And then he continues on in that dialogue into chapter number 16 as well. The great chapter that has to do with the promise of the other comforter, the coming of the Holy Spirit. And then he continues in chapter 17 in that great priestly prayer prayed by our Lord in the Garden of Gethsemane. And then in chapter 18, he's betrayed by Judas and carried into the house of Caiaphas, the high priest. In chapter 19, he's crucified upon Calvary's brow. But you see, the Lord is trying to encourage these disciples, no doubt, that are so clearly offended and so visibly upset by the three things that happened in chapter number 13. And so he says, these sayings of chapter 14 and these sayings of chapter 15 and these sayings that I'm about to speak to you from chapter 16, I speak unto you that ye should not be offended. I don't want you to be upset. Now, there was a time when the average believer, as we are, has every human right to be upset. I guess it's in these days. Humanly speaking, we have everything in the world against what we are and against what we stand for and against what we're trying to do. The world has never been friendly to the church, and the world in 1975 is not any more friendly than it's ever been toward the gospel and the church and the grace of God. More than that, the church will never be. The world will never be friendly toward the church. We have much to upset us, much to cause us to become offended in our day. And sometimes people are offended, and they become so disturbed and so upset until some fall by the wayside, and some lose their testimony and lose their victory, having become offended. Peter did exactly that. In chapter number 18, when Judas finds the Lord in the Garden of Gethsemane and puts that kiss on the face of our Lord, Peter said, now is the opportunity for me to demonstrate to all the other 11 that Jesus was dead wrong when he said I would deny him that very night. Peter said, I'll not do it. I'll be true to God in spite of everything. Already the disciples were shaken. But Peter's trying to bolster up his being offended. He's trying to encourage himself and encourage the other disciples as well. And so when they came to arrest the Lord, why, he just reached over and took a sword from the side of one of those servants of the high priest. And when he took that sword out, he leveled that sword and aimed that sword at the neck of the servant of the high priest. Peter meant to cut that man's head off. And Peter said, if I'll cut the soldier's head off, then everybody will know that I'll be true to the Lord. I'll risk my life for the Savior, and everybody can know that I'm not offended. But he was offended, and offended deeply. But you know, the only reason he didn't commit murder was because he was a fisherman instead of a soldier. If he'd have been trained, he'd have killed that fella. But he was a fisherman, and he made a bad lick and cut the ear instead of the neck. And when he cut the ear of that servant off, it dropped to the ground like a piece of lead. And the Lord said, now, Peter, put up your sword. You don't need that. They that live by the sword will perish by the sword. Put your sword up. And then the Lord calmly reached down and picked that ear up out of the dirt and went to that soldier and put it back on his head and probably prayed a short prayer, and a miracle transpired, and the man had his ear restored instantaneously and miraculously. And Peter looked on all that, and that made him more upset than ever. Why, he said, if you don't appreciate me any more than that, from now on you can do your own fighting. You think I'm going to risk my neck for you, Jesus? I'm through. I'm not going to risk my neck for you anymore. And the Bible tells us from that experience, Peter followed afar off. He was mad at Jesus, mad as a wet hen, mad at the Lord, because the Lord had rebuked him and put him to shame by healing the heir of the servant of the high priest. And he followed Jesus afar off. And when Jesus was carried in that same chapter down to the house of Caiaphas, the high priest, before the Sanhedrin band, The Bible says Peter sat with the servants in the basement of the house, waiting for what he thought was going to be the end. Why, he expected any moment that they'd kill the Lord, and he sat there in the basement with the servants, and it was then that he denied the Lord three times, exactly as the Lord prophesied that he would. Now, he was offended. He was upset. He was disturbed. He was disturbed by what happened to Judas. He was disturbed also about what happened when Jesus washed his feet. He was also disturbed by the miracle the Lord performed in healing the ear of the man whose sword cut his ear off. Peter's sword cut his ear off. He was offended, and discouraged, and filled with despondency. Now, sometimes those things happen to me and you. We move along a normal Christian life, and then all of a sudden something hits us, maybe a financial crisis, and we become offended. Or maybe a domestic upheaval, and we become offended. Maybe a church misunderstanding, and we become offended. Maybe some persecution on the job, and we become offended. Or maybe you've been rebuked or made to suffer for his name's sake in witnessing, and you become offended. Many of us have had the same experience of the apostles in these chapters that I'm preaching from now. And the Lord said, these things have I spoken to you that you should not be offended. Now I want to point out some things the Lord has already said, and one or two things that he's about to say in chapter number 16. That ordinarily could offend some of these disciples, could get them upset. And I'd like for you to be warned about them so you would not become offended, lest you become offended. Number one, in verse number 2 of chapter 15, the Lord Jesus had said, and as far as I'm concerned, these things in verse 1 of chapter 16 refers to all of chapter 15 and 16 together. In verse 1, he said, I am the true vine, my Father is the husbandman. Every branch in me that beareth not fruit, he taketh away.

more fruit. Now, that's never a pleasant experience. Sometimes in your life as a believer, you're moving along on a normal level. You go to church on Sunday morning, Sunday school and preaching. Back on Sunday night, you're in church on Wednesday night. You tithe the income with regularity. You live in a normal, average Christian life. And I look upon you with great deal of respect and esteem as your pastor. And other people in the church circle consider you and look upon you with a great deal of respect and esteem. But the tragedy is, many of us are only normal. If you look at verse number 2, you find fruit, more fruit, and in verse number 5, much fruit. Now, the ideal position for the average one of us is not just fruit, but more fruit and much fruit. And what I may think to be a good, normal Christian life may be a subnormal Christian life in the mind of God. God knows my potential. God knows what I can do. God knows the amount of fruit that I can produce. And all of a sudden, as I move along in a normal sort of way, God begins to purge me and prune me and cut me back and hinder me and put me aside or put me fat in my bag or cause things to get out of joint. And if I'm not very careful, I become offended at anything that hinders me or sets me back, you see. The purging process is never pleasant. But only God knows the branches that need to be purged. And sometimes when God comes along and begins to cut back on my branches, he cuts me back so bad and so far and so severely until I say to myself, I'll never survive. It's more than I can take. And I'll never come through this purging. But you know, the Bible says he knows what we can bear. And when I reach the point where I can bear no more, then he stops the purging process. Now, he doesn't purge me or chasten me or correct me or discipline me for his own pleasure. But he purges me that I might produce more fruit. And when you're disappointed sometimes and disillusioned, or when a door is closed, or when a project fails, or when you become disappointed in people or projects or churches, or when anything hinders you or sets you back, that could be God slowing you down or putting you on your back or driving you to your knees so that you might produce more fruit and much fruit to God's glory. Don't be offended. When things don't always go exactly as you think they ought to go, don't be offended. Whether in your home or in the church or in the job, if it doesn't always go like you think it ought, it could be God purging, you see. And the purging is not pleasant, but it's for our holiness and to God's glory. So these things have I said unto you, spoken to you, that you would not be offended. And I remind you that you're foolish to allow the purging to offend you. Because through the purging, you're going to produce more fruit and much fruit to God's glory. Then number 2, in verse number 5, he went on to say, I am the vine, ye are the branches. He that abideth in me and I in him, the same bringeth forth much fruit. Now, look at the next clause. Many people have been offended at what the Lord said in the next clause. For without me, ye can do nothing. Now, that gets the wind out of our sail, doesn't it? That deflates your ego. You think yourself to be something, and all of a sudden, the Lord will puncture your balloon. And he pulls a fleece from you. And you settle down upon the stark reality that you're nothing and can do nothing without the help and the power of God. They that labor, labor in vain, except the Lord build the house. The Lord is the Lord of the harvest. One waters, another sows, but it's God who gives the increase. And when you wake up to the fact that you can't do anything, that'll offend you. That'll upset you. Right. There's a lot of things I'd love to do. Some things I've been able to do in these 35 years of my ministry, but there are some things that I'd love to have seen done that I've never been able to do. And I

learned, if I've learned anything, I've learned that it's not by might nor by power, but by my spirit. In our day, we've gotten a group, a generation of young preachers out in the field that know how to do everything. They can have a seminar on anything you can think of and tell you exactly how to come through it and exactly how to perform it. They have seminars on how to win souls. They have seminars on how to finance the church. They have seminars how to grow a big Sunday school. They have seminars about this thing and the other. No, I don't put much stock in that. The fact of the matter is, we can do nothing. And whatever is done, God's going to have to do it. He's the great architect, and without him, we're powerless to perform. I was driving in eastern North Carolina going to a meeting a few years back in the springtime, and the farmers were out in the field plowing those level plains of eastern North Carolina with this fertile black soil. And I was driving down to one of the country roads, not an interstate, but a state highway, good road. And I noticed a great field out to my right, must have been several hundreds of acres. And I saw somebody plowing a tractor, a large, great, large tractor. I saw the dust, and I saw the tractor plowing across the field. When I got closer to it, to my amazement, I saw a little boy about 12 years old on that great mammoth tractor. And I thought to myself, that boy doesn't know how to plow that field. He doesn't know how to set the terraces. He doesn't know how to plow a straight line. And I thought that kid ought to be home. And that tractor ought to be in the garage. He doesn't know how to handle that thing. And I got a little bit upset as I saw that old boy drying that tractor by himself out there in that 100-acre field. But I went on, nothing I could do about it, of course, and I went on. But as I drove on, I passed by the field, and out here is a big tree, and under that tree I saw an old round-shouldered farmer. And he was watching that tractor every move it made. And he was sat at the end of the line, and when that boy came through that field and across that field, he came out right where that old farmer was standing, and he'd tell him exactly how to turn around, which way to go back the other way. And he stood there and watched that old boy drive. And I said, that's much like I am. I'm out in God's field working. I don't know how to do the work. I can carry the water pretty well if God shows me how to carry it, when to carry it, where to carry it. And I can drop the seed if I have the opportunity, but I don't know how to build a church. I don't know how to evangelize. I don't know how to build up the body of Christ. I'm simply a worker out in the field. I'm totally dependent upon the great shepherd, great bishop, the great architect of the church. And that farmer was standing there in the field watching that 12-year-old boy drive that tractor. Yes, sir. Supervise it. So God supervise you and me. And without me, Jesus said, ye can do nothing. We are nothing. And we can do nothing except God be our helper. Now that may offend you. Oh, I can handle it. No, you can't handle it. I know how I can handle it. No, you can't. The last of us are totally dependent upon God for everything in God's word. Then number 3, in verse number 16, Jesus said, ye have not chosen me, but I have chosen you, and I have ordained you. That'll get the wind out of your sails. That'll offend some people. Oh, yes, I'm going to do. That's exactly what Peter said. I'll be true to you, Lord, to even death. I'll never deny you. I'll never be like Judas Iscariot. And the very night, in fact, Peter denied the Lord the same night Judas betrayed him. And Peter said, I'll never do it. But he was offended at that point. And then Jesus said, now, I want you fellas to know, you didn't choose me, but I chose you. Right. You're nothing. You didn't seek God. You didn't work out your own salvation. You're not making a way to glory. You don't know how to get to glory. If I turned you loose, you'd never make it. You didn't seek me. I sought you out. And I found you. And when I found you, I ordained you and made you into the vessel of honor that pleased me and my Father. You didn't decide to be a preacher. You didn't decide to be an apostle. You didn't decide to be a businessman. You didn't decide to do anything. God ordained your life. God foreordained your life. And if you're anything,
You are what God made you. Amen. And without him, you're nothing and can do nothing. We didn't choose God. He chose us. Somebody said, I sought the Lord. No, my friend. He sought you. Somebody said, I held on till I got through. No, you didn't. He held you until you believed the gospel. You have not chosen me. I've chosen you. Now, don't get offended at that. These things have I spoken to you that you should not be offended. Sometimes people would get offended at that reality. But Jesus said, I just want you to know now that I'm the bishop of this outfit. And I'm the pilot of the ship. And I'm the keeper of the door. And I'm the shepherd of the sheep. And I'm the lamb to die for the sinner. And he is. I have no objections to that. He is that. And infinitely more. Then I want you to note number 4. In verse number 19, he said to his disciples, in their upset, offended condition, he said, if you were of the world would love his own. But because you're not of the world, and that's right, we that are saved are not of the world. We have been chosen out of the world. Therefore, because of the fact that we're not of the world, we've been chosen out of the world. Therefore, the world hateth you. Now I warn you, said the Lord, I speak these words to you that you not be offended. When you wake up to the fact that the world doesn't like you because you're saved. Now the only way in the world that you can ever get along with this world is to compromise. And when you compromise, you've got God against you. Now you can line up with the world and conform to the world and violate Romans 8:1. And get along fairly good, I suppose. But how in the world can a holy man get along with the world? In our day, the church is doing its best to conform to the world. Some evangelists I know of whose names are household names, when they have meetings, they go get Johnny Cash. Oh, got to have Johnny Cash, you know. Well, he's of the world as far as I'm concerned. Amen. He never has tried to crash my door. He doesn't come around where I preach. He doesn't speak the same language I speak, you see. Well, we've got to have the senator. I've been preaching 35 years in Greenville, and the senator never has knocked on my door one time. Well, we've got to have the congressman. Well, if those congressmen and senators want to worship God, they're welcome to come to Tabernacle. But I'm not going to invite them to the platform to use them to get people to come to hear me preach. I'm not going to put them on the platform and say these are great Christian brethren when they may be as crooked as they can be. I'm not saying they are, but I'm saying that's the world for you. The world doesn't appreciate you. You're not of the world. You've been chosen out of the world. Therefore, the world will hate you. Don't be surprised. Well, now, Brother Harold, I think I can so live my Christian life as to not offend the world. Well, now, my friend, nobody else has ever been able to do that. The Lord could not do that. And don't you think you can do it? Now, we have some folk, I think, are really trying to do that. I mean, they're really so compromised until they wouldn't want to offend anybody. They don't even want to offend a false religion. They would not offend not even the devil. Why, they're so nice and sweet until they want everybody to be on their team. Well, now, there's something wrong with that. How in the world can two walk together except they be agreed? What concord is light with darkness? Now don't be surprised, said the Lord to his 11. Don't be offended. Don't be upset and disturbed when you wake up one of these days and find out that the world has passed you up like a patron passing up a tramp. And I want to say that to you. Don't you be upset. Don't you be offended. Don't you be surprised when you don't get invited to the cocktail parties. And when you are looked upon as the offscourings. And when you are ridiculed for righteousness' sake, they that live godly in this life shall suffer persecution. Don't be offended. Well, that's the way it is. And the Lord said, these things have I spoken to you that you should not be offended. And if you believe what the Lord said, when the world begins to turn upon you and say all manner of evil against you and despitefully to use you for righteousness' sake, you won't be offended while you say, hallelujah, hallelujah. You know, there's one command in the Bible that I never have obeyed. I'm praying God one day will give me grace to obey.
Jesus said, when they persecute you and say all manner of evil against you falsely, he said, leap and jump for joy. I've never done that. I hope sometimes God will give me so much grace when somebody gouges at me, he'll give me enough grace to jump up and holler glory, hallelujah, to the top of my voice. I think I've got the grace on the inside, but I never have demonstrated that. You pray for me. But I'm not expecting the world to get on my team. The world doesn't believe what I preach. I've never, in these years that I've been in Greenfield, and nobody can lay any charge at my life. I've robbed no banks. I've defrauded no taxes. And I've committed no crime. I've never been arrested. The sheriff's never had a moment's trouble with me. And I've tried to do right and practice holiness these years, but I don't have any citations on the wall of my office, the outstanding preacher of the year. That's never been awarded to me. I've never been invited down to one of the civic organizations and the leader of that civic group say, maybe the Junior Chamber of Commerce, or maybe the Big Chamber of Commerce, or maybe the Lions or the Kiwanis Club, say, now, Pastor, we so esteem you. You're such a great fella, and you've been such a benediction to our city. No, my friend, I never have had that happen to me. And I'm not going to lose any sleep if it don't happen. I'm going to keep on snatching every brand I can out of the burning, whether I get any awards on my wall or not. I'm going to keep on preaching the gospel, whether I ever get a citation from the Junior Chamber of Commerce or not, you see. Don't be surprised, don't be offended if the world passes you by. Some of you young people need what I'm preaching. We older people can take it better than you can. But when you don't get invited to the dance or get invited to the shindig or get invited to the shenanigan, and when the social circles pass you up and when they look at you out down the end of the noses as if you're some kind of a strange object, it's kind of hard on the ego of you young people. My hide's gotten tough into that. Don't bother me much. But I feel for you, and I'm preaching to you. Don't be offended. Just don't be offended. Jesus said, therefore the world hateth you. The world's not going to like you. And if you set out trying to make the world like you, you're going to have to use the route of compromise. And once you go to the route of compromise, you're not worth killing. You're no good to yourself or God or anybody else. A man that'll stand for anything or fall for anything. No, you stand for God. If you stand alone, stand for God. If everybody forsakes you, stand for God. If your family don't appreciate you, stand for God, regardless of what might happen to you. I've got relatives that don't believe what I stand for. I've got relatives that never come to hear me preach. I mean, blood kin. And the crime that I've committed is believing an old-time religion. I pay my taxes and live with one wife 40 years and try to walk humble and circumspect, but they never have forgiven me for believing the Bible and believe in an old-time religion. But that's where I stand, brethren. And I'll stand there if I'm the only cycler in the world. I'll stand there till I breathe my last breath, believing the Bible. I want you to know it. I want my family to know it. I want Greenville to know it. Amen. Don't be surprised. Don't be offended if the world hates you. And then next, in verse number 20, don't be offended if you're persecuted. In verse 20, remember the word that I said unto you, the servant is not greater than his Lord. If they persecuted me, said the Lord, isn't it reasonable that they're going to persecute you also? Well, it certainly is. How do you expect to get along a lifetime without reaping persecution and experiencing persecution? You know, in the world, if you live for God, know in the world to avoid a certain amount of persecution that I hasten on. These things have I spoken to you that you should not be offended. Number 6 and verse 2 of chapter 16, they shall put you out of the synagogue. Now that was going to be a joke, sure enough, when the disciples woke up one day to find out that they were no longer welcome in the synagogue. And it's not many days from when the Lord said this until they awakened to that reality. They'll put you out of the synagogue, separate you from all their religious fellowship. You'll no longer be welcome. They'll come when they'll put you out of the synagogue. That's an unpleasant thing. But when that happens, don't be offended. Just stand up for God. Worship God out under a tree somewhere. You don't have to be in a synagogue. You don't have to be in a church. Religion has never been friendly to fundamentalism.
When you begin to stand for the Bible, you're going to cross the grain with a lot of ritualistic people and modernistic theologians. And they'll push you out of the synagogue. And more than that, number 7 in the same verse, the time will come that whosoever killeth you will be so perverted until he thinks he's doing God's will when he puts you to death. Now that's a sad predicament. And the Lord said, when that happens to you, don't be offended. It's bound to happen. They'll shout, close every door. They shut every door. They'll put your minister to death. They'll crucify you. But I've said these things to you that when they happen, you not be offended. Just look for it. They'll close every door they can. Then number 8, in verse number 20, he said, don't be offended. Verily, verily, I say unto you, that ye shall weep and lament, but the world will rejoice. While you're weeping, while you're lamenting, while you carry a load, a burden for the souls of men, and a burden for the gospel, and a concern for the church, and a concern for missions around the world, and you pray and agonize and sweat and toil and give and tithe, while you weep and lament, the world laughs and giggles. Jesus said, don't be offended. They do that today. They do that today, sure as you're born. The average one of us carry upon our souls a heavy load for the souls of men. We want to see people converted and saved by the grace of God. We work at it and pray about it and give money and give our children, give our missionaries, and they carry the story around the world. We give our children, 24 of our members scattered around the world, and we lament and weep and mourn and work and toil. And while we do all of that, the world laughs and giggles and has a big time. Don't you be offended when that happens. One encouraging clause in verse number 20, ye shall be sorrowful, but someday your sorrow shall be turned to joy. I weep and lament now and labor and toil now, but one day I'm going to shout the victory on the other side. Then last but not least, Jesus said, I speak these things unto you that you not be offended. And he says in verse 7, it's expedient for you that I go away. Now, all on the cuff, when I talk about going away, you become upset, you become offended and disturbed. You want me at your side, and you want to be at my side. And we've been constant companions now for 3 years, he's saying to these disciples. But it's good for you that I go away. When I imagine those disciples thought, how in the world can that be good? And I imagine these disciples said, we'll never endure it without you, Lord. We've been at your side ever since we left our fishes' nets. We watched you perform every miracle recorded. We watched you and heard you as you delivered all the sermons recorded. How can it be expedient? How can it be good if you go away? And they are upset and disturbed and shaken and offended. But the Lord said, just remember that if I go not away, the comforter won't come. But if I go, I'll send the comforter to you, and he'll abide with you forever. Don't be offended. When you wake up some morning and recognize yesterday, they crucified me. It won't be long until one morning you'll wake up and have the memory of glory Golgotha. One morning you'll wake up and look on toward that hill, and there are the three crosses. The bodies have been taken down, and I'll be buried, the Lord says. But don't be offended. Don't be upset. Don't be upset. He said, that was necessary that I be taken away from you. But he said, I'll come out of the grave, and I'll walk with you for 40 days, and then I'll leave you from the Mount of Olives, and you'll tarry 10 days. And at the end of that 10 days, another comforter just like me is coming. And when he comes, he'll abide with you forever. He'll be with you and in you everywhere you go. And you can do far greater works with that other comforter than you could ever do with me alone. It's necessary that I go away. Don't be offended when I go. When I say goodbye, you just stay by the stuff and keep pushing on. Now I say these things to you today. These words ought to be encouraging to me and you as much as to the 11 in that ancient day. A lot of things I can imagine would upset you or offend you or disturb you. But let not your heart be troubled.

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Our Bibles open today on the broadcast to 2 Kings chapter number 5. 2 Kings chapter number 5. And in 2 Kings chapter number 5, Naaman's going to be healed of his leprosy. We'll drop in on this story in verse number 13. And his servants came near, and that's Naaman's servant, and spake unto him, saying, My father, if the prophet, that'd be Elisha, had bid thee do something great thing, wouldst thou have not done it? How much rather then, he saith unto thee, wash and be clean. He went down and dipped himself 7 times in Jordan, according to the saying of the man of God, and his flesh came again unto him like the flesh of a little child, and he was clean. And he returned, the man of God, and all his company, and came and stood before him, and said, Behold, I am now know there is a God in all the earth beside in Israel. Now, therefore, I pray thee, take a blessing of thy servant. He said unto him, As the Lord liveth, by whom I stand, I will not receive none. He urged him, Take it, but he refused. And Naaman said, Shall not then, I pray thee, be given to thy servant 2 mules, burdens of the earth? And thy servant henceforth offer neither burnt offerings nor sacrifice unto other gods, but unto the Lord. And this thing, Lord, pardon thy servant, when thy master goeth in the house of Ramon to worship there. He leaneth on the hand and boweth himself in the house of Ramon. When I bow down myself in the house of Ramon, the Lord pardon thy servant in this thing. And he said, Go in peace, and he shall depart it and went his way. I want to talk to you a little bit today. We had talked a few times on the broadcast about the will of God. We talked about doing the will of God, how it's required. We talked about what it will take to do the will of God. Today I want to talk a little bit about the reward of doing God's will. This man Naaman, he comes to Elisha and he wants to be healed of his leprosy. He's heard from a servant girl, and a whole other thing we could talk about there, but he's heard from a servant girl that he could get healed. So he goes down there, and the will of God is done in this man's life, and we see the reward for doing that. In my opinion, God has a will for each one of us. Also, in my opinion, we don't have to search that out. We just need to stay busy where we're at, and God will lead us in that. Now, I want to show you a couple of things here about this man and the blessings of doing God's will in his life, and the same things I think will be true in my life and in your life. Now, there are many men in the Bible that we could have taken this context from who did the will of God, and God blessed them. Some didn't look like they were being blessed, but God blessed nonetheless. We're talking about Joseph or David. We talk about Daniel, Paul, Philip, many others in the Bible that they did what God would have them to do, and God blessed them. And the truth of the matter is, friend, when you do what the Lord would have you do, you will be blessed. Now, that doesn't mean you have a lot of money. It doesn't mean that your bills will be paid or that you'll be happy, healthy, and wealthy. By contrary, many of the men in the Bible did the will of God, found themselves in a bad spot. We're talking about Daniel. He did the will of God and ended up in a lion's den. We could talk about Joseph did the will of God and ended up in prison. We could talk about Paul did the will of God. No doubt he did that. And we find that he lost his life in the cause of Christ. John the Baptist did the will of God, and he was beheaded. So the idea that you serve God faithfully and truthfully and everything will be fine is a lie, to be frankly honest with you. To be very blunt about it, it's an absolute misrepresentation. But this man here, I picked him because I found him to be interesting. And let me say to you, when it comes to doing the will of God, it wasn't what he expected. We see there in verse 11, he said, this just don't make no sense. So rivers back home in Damascus are cleaner than this river. And it was unusual. It's not the normal. He expected the prophet to come out and strike his hand down. That's kind of what he had in his mind. Also humiliating for him to have to go down and wash, take a bath, dip 7 times in the Jordan River. That's humiliating. It was uncomfortable for him, but nonetheless, you'll notice when he did it, God blessed him. He had to be convinced of it. And sometimes you and I, we struggle to know what God wants. I don't know that's often true, but when we struggle to do what God would have us to do, it also kind of seemed crazy and be humiliating sometime. And if we're not careful, our pride will get in the way. But I want you to notice here a few things about this, the blessings that God showed him. Number one, he was able to see God work. You notice in verse number 14, the Bible said, and he went down and dipped himself 7 times in Jordan, according to the saying of the man of God, and his flesh came again like in the flesh of a little child, and he was clean. He's able to see God work. Now, in his mind, the prophet should have come out and struck the ground and said a few words, and bing, bang, boom, and smoke and lightning flashing, thunder rolling. That's what he had in his mind, but that wasn't what God had in his mind. And oftentimes, what we want is not what God wants, and the way we want to go is not the way God would have us to go.
God often puts us in uncomfortable situations. It wasn't what he planned, wasn't what he expected, but he did it, and God worked. Now, sometimes God's going to put something in your life and in my life, and it's not going to be what I expect. I say this, it's kind of an oxymoron somewhat. I mean, it doesn't really fit, kind of like, you know, the two don't go together, but it might not even be what we desire. Now, we should desire what God would have us to have, but in our flesh, I guess would be a better way of saying that, it's not really what we want to do. It's not what we would choose if we'd have our brothers. I have found this in my life, though. I have found this to be true, that I may struggle in the beginning. I may struggle in the beginning, but if my heart's tuned to the Lord, and I'm the best can be, that is, and if I'm surrendered, some people rather have the word submitted, whatever you want to call it, if I'm given over to God, oftentimes it may not be what I would choose to start out with, but as I begin to pray over it and meditate over it, it comes to be what my desire is. Because my desire, oftentimes in doing the will of God, lines up with his desire. Also notice it gave him more understanding. It gave him more understanding. Doing the will of God gave him a clear view of who God was. You'll notice in verse number 15, the Bible said, he returned to the man of God in his company and came and stood before him and said, behold, now I know. Now I know there's no God anywhere other than Israel. He wasn't so sure about that before. Before, you know, the gods of here and the gods of there, they're kind of all the equal. Kind of all the same in name of his mind. But now he's seen God do something. He's followed the will of God in his life. And by doing that, he's not only seen God work, but God's given him more understanding. One blessing following the Lord, we've become more aware who the Lord is. You'll notice the Lord's leading him, Lord's directing him in a way that's uncomfortable. Not his first choice, but by doing so, by following the Lord, God gives him more understanding. God clears up the fog in his mind, if you could say it like that. One of the blessings of following the Lord, we become stronger in faith, stronger in knowledge of who the Lord is. Sometimes we have to do that. Sometimes we have to step out just to follow the Lord and find out a little bit more about who God is. You'll notice he does it with a thankful heart. He does it with a complete heart of thanksgiving. He's willing to give. He comes wanting to give to get, but he gives because of what God did. And I think you'll find that to be true in your life and in my life as well. It's not that we want to give God something to get something from God when we're right with God and following him. But when we follow the Lord's will, we're willing to give him anything. A good question for my heart and your heart, and it's a tough one, friend. It's one that we really need to think about before we answer it, to see if we can answer it honestly. Is there anything that you won't give God? I think about Abraham. Abraham was willing to give him his son. I think about others in the Bible that we talked last week or so about that widow with her two mites. She gave it all. The truth of the matter is, we need to learn, or we will learn, I should say, the more we follow God, the less belongs to us and the more belongs to him. Also notice it gave him dedication. Interesting thing. I've always found this interesting. He says, listen, when I go back, I'm the king's man, and he's going to want me to go in that temple, and I know that's not a real God. His heart now doesn't belong to that God anymore. It belongs to Jehovah. One of the Lord's doing the will of God is not only we're more aware of God, but we're more connected with the Lord, and we understand him more. Or to strive to do the will of God, it will bring a dedication to the Lord. It will bring an area where we can trust him, where we can completely and absolutely put our confidence in him without any hesitation or any reservation. I think about that missionary from years gone by. I believe his name was William Borden. Mr. Borden did never make it to the mission field. He died as a young man on a ship, and when they found his diary, it was written in his diary. Now, they tell us from history, I've read and heard, that he was born into wealth. He was born into money. But he gave it all up to serve the Lord, to follow God's will. And they say that in his diary, when they found him dead and they read his diary, it said, no returns, no retreats, and no regrets. Also, no reserves, no returns, no regrets is what it said. I wonder if there's any area in your life today that you'd have to say, well, I got to be honest with you now, that's a little bit off limits right there. That's a little bit more than I'm willing to give, a little more than I'm willing to submit.
It may seem hard. It may seem unorthodox. It may even seem unfair, just plain quirky. But the truth of the matter is, dear friend, if you'll follow God, He will bless you. He will bless you. If for nothing else, I'm not talking about your money. I'm not talking about you having a nice car. I'm not talking about you having health. He'll bless you with His presence. He'll bless you that you'll be able to see a demonstration of His power. We should strive to use these lives that God's given us to do His will. Failure isn't the worst thing in life. Failure is not the worst thing in life. What would be worse in failure is being a success at something that does not matter. The worst thing in life is not failure. The worst thing in life, dear friend, is being a success at something that has no eternal value. Nothing at all. That when they bury you, your children fight over it. Or it's stuck in some closet, or they sell it and take the money and go to Disney World and eat a hot dog. I'll tell you today, I want to live my life for Him, and I would hope you would too. I would hope you'd say, Brother John, Pastor Kenzie, I'm with you on that one, friend. I want to live my life for the Lord as well. I don't want to waste it. I don't want to miss out doing the will of God. This is Pastor Kenzie of the Faith Baptist Church. We're located at 951 West Atlantic Street in Emporia, Virginia. 951 West Atlantic Street. That is 1/2 mile west of I-95 on Highway 58 if you are in our immediate listening area. I realize this broadcast goes out to some areas that we're not local. We'd love to hear from you as well. You can find us on the internet at faithbaptistemporia.com. There you'd find a contact tab, and that contact tab would take you directly to my personal email. You can send me a letter, prayer request, concern, comments, or just a thought. We'd love to hear from you. Thank you so much for tuning in today. Until next week, may God bless you, is our prayer.

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1: With SRN News, I'm Ron Taylor. Vice President J.D. Vance on his way to Switzerland for talks between the U.S. and Iran. Vance departing this afternoon, a day after the talks were supposed to start in Geneva. Iran says it has closed the Strait of Hormuz. However, the White House is challenging that claim. President Trump, in response today, threatened to impose U.S. tolls in the crucial waterway if a final deal is not reached in 60 days. Vance confirmed that negotiations are getting underway with the arrival of Jared Kushner and Steve Witkoff earlier today. Stefan Dufa, who lives in northern Israel near the border, says people there do not support a military withdrawal from southern Lebanon without the dismantling of Hezbollah first.
2: We cannot just stop and pull out because here where we are, we need to be protected against the Hezbollah. The war started with Lebanon because Hezbollah was firing at us. This is not an Israeli initiative. So we had to find some safe room in order to defend our villages.
1: House Speaker Mike Johnson says Republicans are focused on a host of domestic issues, including election integrity.
3: The last administration left this country with a mess in every area of public policy. We addressed a whole lot of it in the first reconciliation bill, the Working Families Tax Cuts, the big, beautiful bill. We did Reconciliation 2.0 to make sure that we can fund border security and immigration enforcement. Shockingly, Democrats don't want to give a dime to that anymore. And now we're on 3.0, Reconciliation 3.0. It's going to be geared to continuing to get our country back on the right track with addressing affordability and national defense and this fraught crisis that we're seeing in Democrat blue states and also election integrity.
1: Los Angeles Mayor Karen Bass declaring an emergency earlier today to ensure the city gets the resources it needs to fight a large warehouse fire that's been burning since Wednesday, sending large plumes of smoke in the air. This is SRN News. A counterattack is being launched against assisted suicide.
4: Lawsuits have been filed in New York and in Illinois aimed at overturning laws permitting people to take their own life with the help of a doctor. The suits are the work of a coalition of disability rights groups and patient advocates. They argue that the suicide laws discriminate against people with disabilities who are more likely to be coerced into taking their own life and violate both the Constitution and specific federal civil rights statutes. Michael Harrington reporting.
1: The United Nations is again sounding an alarm about anti-Christian violence in Nigeria. The Office of the UN High Commissioner for Human Rights says it's being swamped with reports of attacks by Muslim terrorists on believers in Nigeria, and women are suffering the most. The UN says there's been a surge in abduction, sexual violence, forced marriage, and enforced disappearance, especially in the country's northern and middle belt regions. At least two Muslim terror groups work there in Nigeria. This is SRN News. Federal prosecutors are bringing new charges as the Trump administration continues its effort to dismantle Antifa's national network.
5: The Trump administration is notching another victory in its crackdown on Antifa. After federal prosecutors charged 15 people accused of obstructing immigration enforcement operations in Minnesota, the defendants allegedly coordinated efforts to disrupt an ICE operation in Minneapolis using blockades, tracking tactics, and intimidation. The case is the latest in a nationwide effort targeting Antifa-linked extremists and terror suspects. Willie Nelson, The White House.
1: Utah has spent the last year fighting measles outbreaks in almost every county, and experts say there's no clear end in sight. While some parts of the state have successfully stopped the spread, the highly contagious virus is continuing its steady march. The outbreaks are fueled by dropping childhood vaccination rates. Health officials worry measles cases will rise again when school starts and cold weather arrives. You'll find more details at srnnews.com. I'm Ron Taylor.
6: Here's your forecast on WZYN. 8, 10 a.m., the old Ship of Zion. Cloud showers and thunderstorms with us early, an overnight low into the lower 70s. A decent chance of showers and storms as we head through Sunday, a high right around 90. Chance of showers and thunderstorms, especially early Sunday night, low to mid-70s. And then Monday, we're back with sunshine and a high, low to mid-90s. I'm Sally Russell on WZYN. 8, 10 a.m. and online at WZYN.org.
7: 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I think this next song by the Avery's will really bless your heart. 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
1: With SRN News, I'm Ron Taylor. Vice President J.D. Vance is on his way to Switzerland for talks between the U.S. and Iran. Vance departed this afternoon, a day after the talks were supposed to start in Geneva. Iran says it has closed the Strait of Hormuz. However, the White House is challenging the Iranian claim. President Trump, in response today, threatening to impose U.S. tolls on the crucial waterway if a final deal with Iran isn't reached in 60 days. Vance confirmed that negotiations are already getting underway with the arrival of Jared Kushner and Steve Witkoff. The vice president remarked it came as Iran had announced its closing the strait due to continued Israeli attacks in Lebanon. Los Angeles Mayor Karen Bass declaring an emergency today to ensure the city gets the resources it needs to fight a large warehouse fire that sent large plumes of smoke into the air. The fire at a privately owned cold storage warehouse is in the city's Boyle Heights neighborhood, started Wednesday, and continues to burn. This is SRN News.
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1: With SRN News, I'm Ron Taylor. Vice President J.D. Vance is on his way to Switzerland for talks between the U.S. and Iran. Vance departing this afternoon, a day after the talks were supposed to start in Geneva. Iran says it has closed the Strait of Hormuz. However, the White House is challenging that claim. President Trump, in response today, threatened to impose U.S. tolls in the crucial waterway if a final deal is not reached in 60 days. Vance confirmed that negotiations are getting underway with the arrival of Jared Kushner and Steve Witkoff earlier today. Stefan Dufa, who lives in northern Israel near the border, says people there do not support a military withdrawal from southern Lebanon without the dismantling of Hezbollah first.
2: We cannot just stop and pull out because here where we are, we need to be protected against the Hezbollah. The war started with Lebanon because Hezbollah was firing at us. This is not an Israeli initiative. So we had to find some safe room in order to defend our villages.
1: House Speaker Mike Johnson says Republicans are focused on a host of domestic issues, including election integrity.
3: The last administration left this country with a mess in every area of public policy. We addressed a whole lot of it in the first reconciliation bill, the Working Families Tax Cuts, the big, beautiful bill. We did Reconciliation 2.0 to make sure that we can fund border security and immigration enforcement. Shockingly, Democrats don't want to give a dime to that anymore. And now we're on 3.0, Reconciliation 3.0. It's going to be geared to continuing to get our country back on the right track with addressing affordability and national defense and this fraught crisis that we're seeing in Democrat blue states and also election integrity.
1: Los Angeles Mayor Karen Bass declaring an emergency earlier today to ensure the city gets the resources it needs to fight a large warehouse fire that's been burning since Wednesday, sending large plumes of smoke in the air. This is SRN News. A counterattack is being launched against assisted suicide.
4: Lawsuits have been filed in New York and in Illinois aimed at overturning laws permitting people to take their own life with the help of a doctor. The suits are the work of a coalition of disability rights groups and patient advocates. They argue that the suicide laws discriminate against people with disabilities who are more likely to be coerced into taking their own life and violate both the Constitution and specific federal civil rights statutes. Michael Harrington reporting.
1: The United Nations is again sounding an alarm about anti-Christian violence in Nigeria. The Office of the UN High Commissioner for Human Rights says it's being swamped with reports of attacks by Muslim terrorists on believers in Nigeria, and women are suffering the most. The UN says there's been a surge in abduction, sexual violence, forced marriage, and enforced disappearance, especially in the country's northern and middle belt regions. At least two Muslim terror groups work there in Nigeria. This is SRN News. Federal prosecutors are bringing new charges as the Trump administration continues its effort to dismantle Antifa's national network.
5: The Trump administration is notching another victory in its crackdown on Antifa. After federal prosecutors charged 15 people accused of obstructing immigration enforcement operations in Minnesota, the defendants allegedly coordinated efforts to disrupt an ICE operation in Minneapolis using blockades, tracking tactics, and intimidation. The case is the latest in a nationwide effort targeting Antifa-linked extremists and terror suspects. Willie Nelson, The White House.
1: Utah has spent the last year fighting measles outbreaks in almost every county, and experts say there's no clear end in sight. While some parts of the state have successfully stopped the spread, the highly contagious virus is continuing its steady march. The outbreaks are fueled by dropping childhood vaccination rates. Health officials worry measles cases will rise again when school starts and cold weather arrives. You'll find more details at srnnews.com. I'm Ron Taylor.
0: Here is your forecast on WZYN, 8:10 a.m., the old Ship of Zion. Cloud showers and thunderstorms with us early and overnight low into the lower 70s. A decent chance of showers and storms as we head through Sunday, a high right around 90. Chance of showers and thunderstorms, especially early Sunday night, low to mid-70s. And then Monday, we're back with sunshine and a high, low to mid-90s. I'm Sally Russell on WZYN, 8:10 a.m. and online at WZYN.org.
6: Who has your heart? 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Daddy, you ought to walk worthy of their hearts. 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Amen. Be that man. Be that man or don't be a daddy. Don't father a child. We can do that in the laboratory. Don't father a child into this world and then not be worthy of them giving their heart to you.
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6: Proverbs 23, verse number 26. My son, give me thine heart. That phrase, my son, is found in the book of Proverbs 23 times. If you're familiar with the book, and I hope you are, early in the book it's written, a father to a son, the whole book. Obviously, there's other writers than just Solomon in the book, but he's the primary author, and he writes it to a son. As you can tell, I'm not even reading the entire verse. I may draw your attention to the verses that follow a little bit later in the message, or I may save that for a different sermon. But I want to preach for a little while. I don't think long, but I'm not trying to be a smart aleck or be cute. I'm not overly concerned about how long, if it is, because it's just on my heart. And I hope it'll help everybody, the oldest one in here, down to the youngest. My heavier burden is for our youth. American culture, world culture, human nature and human culture, if that's a good word, has been wicked since the fall of man in the Garden of Eden. The first set of siblings, one killed the other one. So we can talk about it's never been this bad. You don't have to go very far in the record books to find that it has been real bad for a real long time. That being said, we have easier access to sin than even two generations ago. At least two generations sitting before me today have had way too easy access to sin. Dad's generation, not so much him personally, because he got saved as an adult and had to grow, but his generation saw the evils of three channels on a television, one of which, sometimes two of which, were very fuzzy. And your daddy sent you outside to adjust the aerial. And on the inside, you had tinfoil between the rabbit ears. And a windstorm between here and Asheville or Mount Pisgah and Channel 13 was a no-go. You may get 7 wandering up the mountain, WSPA in Spartanburg. And pastors and preachers saw the evils of that and warned people about it. They warned that it would disrupt. They warned that it would disrupt family devotions. I love you dearly. I mean every word that I put in that card. I thank God every day, more than once a day. You have no idea. I thank God every day for letting me pastor this church. And I'm not into comparing God's word through the pen of Paul. Says it's not wise to do that. We're each going to give an account of himself to God. I believe, because of God's importance on the local church, that individual churches will give an account of what they did as a church. You may or may not agree with that. That's fine. But there's just so much importance in the New Testament on the local church. I believe we're going to be accountable. That's why I think it is so vitally important that you know you're in the church God wants you in. That's not real hard when you are in Logan, Utah. If you want a Bible preaching church, you've got limited options. You have many, and I'm not afraid to say it. I don't stutter when I say it. I believe it. I believe it with all my heart. Would I choose to raise a family there if I was a young family man? Maybe, maybe not. But the truth of the matter is you have many good options in Western North Carolina, Upstate South Carolina, East Tennessee, Northeast Georgia, and Southwest part of the corner of the state of Virginia. Maybe ease over a little bit into very southern West Virginia. But we've got it. And you say, preacher, you're just saying that because you're from this area. No, I've talked to Brian McBride and other men who travel all over the country. And they'll tell you, talk to them next time you see them. They'll tell you that you draw a circle on a map. We are very, very blessed. We have a rich heritage. We have men that prayed, men that preached, men that evangelized, men that were passionate about souls, and we're still reaping what those men sowed. So we're very blessed, and I believe that as churches, we will give an account for what we've done or not done in the will of God. All that being said, every member of Progress Baptist Church here today or not here today, for whatever reason they may not be here. Everybody can't be here every service. Obviously, a pastor wishes they could, right? But I say to everybody who's here and everybody who's not here, I want us to examine our heart. So look, please, at verse number 26. My son, give me thy heart. I have a question for everybody in the room, all ages, especially the younger. Who has your heart? Look at the text. My son, give me thine heart. Brother Ben, it's clear from the text. It's yours to give away. It's yours to keep. He gave us that option. He didn't have to. He could have made us robots. Heard a preacher yesterday, Cam. I was on the road several hours to a funeral and back. And I heard a preacher, and he said, I am so glad my children have a choice. He was talking about when they break your heart. And he said, I'm glad God gave them a choice. He said, if God told me to do this, this, and this, and I'll guarantee this, this, and this, he said, their love wouldn't mean a whole lot to me. He said, I'm glad they have a choice, and I'm glad they love me by choice. So look at it. My son, give me thine heart. It's yours. It's yours to keep. It's yours to give. So I want everybody in this room to answer the question right now, who has your heart? First and foremost, let me make this very, very clear. It should be God Almighty. Everybody in this room, from the youngest, whoever the youngest person in this room is able to listen with a fair degree of understanding. If you've got any understanding at all of the words that are coming out of my mouth, you ought to be able to answer the question about who has your heart. And first and foremost, that should be God. But let's be very, very honest. So honest that it's scary. God is infinite. Boys, that means He has no beginning and He has no end. He never began. There never was a time when God was not. Explain that? I cannot. It is stated in God's word, and I choose to believe it. And as we heard four nights in a row this week, I have put my faith in one who is unchanging. I have chosen to build my life on this book. And as Brother Bo said this week, as Brother Russell has probably got to or will get to in teaching Bible doctrine in our young adults class, and I will get to when the Lord leads me, I didn't start off with it by design. When I get to that point in our Wednesday night series, we're going to discuss and learn and dissect why I can build my life on the words that are in this book. Let's face it, y'all, there's 1.8 billion on this planet. They build their life on another book. I'm going to discuss it, Fred, in great the detail this brain can do with study and prayer and reliance on the Holy Ghost. Why is my book different from anybody else's? But I have chosen to believe what that book tells me about God. God is infinite. Therefore, as a finite man with a beginning and, yes, with an end. I went to a funeral yesterday. Y'all will have my funeral. In the natural order of events, many of you will attend a funeral and people will get behind a pulpit and talk about Doug Raines and point to a casket. He said, "Preacher, I don't want to hear that. You better get used to it." Dad took me to a funeral. I told y'all last week one of my earliest memories. Well, one of my also earliest memories was Dad taking us to a funeral home, lifting me up and said, "You're going to die one day." Now, that most of y'all wouldn't

I was created in the image of God, and there is something inside of me that knows I'm going to live forever somewhere. And there's two options. That one of those preachers yesterday preached the word of God and warned sinners. Man, there were people shouting, and there were people that would have rather been anywhere but there. Let me tell you, I love to preach at funerals. Tell them about Jesus. And he said, he got to a certain point and he said, and some of you are thinking, preacher, surely you're not going to use the H word. He said, yes, I'm going to use the H word. If you don't trust Jesus, you're going to spend eternity in hell. He would have been less than a man. He would have been less than a man of God to not warn them to flee from the wrath to come. Do you mean I'm going to get a church full of people there and them seeing a widow rejoicing in the goodness and the grace of God, and they're seeing His grace on display? They all knew the man's life before he came to Jesus, and they saw Jesus save him and change him. They saw the fruit that came out of that, children and grandchildren worshiping the Lord when everybody around them was eat up with the world. You've got exhibit A on the power of the gospel. We don't miss those opportunities, David. I tell y'all all the time, there's just things that stand out over these 16 years. And there's so many of them, they're starting to run together, but some of them are branded in my brain. And just being at a funeral home with him not too many months ago and watching him warn his family about heaven and hell and the grace of God and sin and Calvary and the cross and the resurrection, that was a great blessing to me. Don't say, well, they're down and they're worried. No, they're facing a crossroads. There's a time to be born and there's a time to... Don't run away from death. Talk to people about it. You don't have to be morbid. Come on, you don't have to dress up like a mummy. Make a fool of yourself. You don't have to do that, but man, don't be afraid to tell them what God's Word says. Ask yourself, who has my heart? Who has my heart? So ultimately, it belongs to God. I am His. He is my Creator. Until you repent of your sins, put your faith in Jesus Christ, you are not a child of God. But He is your Creator, and He deserves your heart. He is worthy of your heart. But that is hard for me to get my finite mind around. So you know what God did? He gave us earthly fathers. Now time out. Don't get up and leave. Don't put a wall between me and you. Half of you just now, half of you, and I say this with more love than you could ever imagine, half of you just said, oh, wow, yeah, that's impressive. That's God's representative. I get it. Say, preacher, you don't get it. Oh, I get it. Worked with way too many kids in Christian education, too many church kids from all backgrounds in the world, and too many years as a jail chaplain to not get it. To have not experienced it. And thank you, Lord, that I did not. I get it. And it hurts. But I've never, maybe you're the exception. God's word is always true, even if you think you're the exception. But in every situation where someone said, preacher, that God is my father stuff, that's hard to swallow. That's hard to swallow. In 63.5 years, every time I've asked this question, did God bring someone else into your life? Was there another godly influence? Was there someone, maybe it was a friend's mom, dad, and family structure. Any number of ways God can do it. Sometimes it's an aunt or an uncle. Sometimes it's a grandma or grandfather. Sometimes sometimes it's a Sunday school teacher. It doesn't matter. God's not limited. But every time I've asked, is there somebody else in your life that has stepped in and been that kind of person in your life? And maybe I'll even, if depending on the relationship, I'll be bold enough to say who stepped in and been that father figure that yours should have been. In 63.5 years, and there may be an exception here today, in 63.5 years, no exceptions. The lip quivered and they said, yes, sir. And then they'd tell me who that example was. If you don't.

0: All I know to tell you is God is your Father, and He'll never let you down, even if yours did. Please, please believe God's word. If you believed Him enough to let Him save you, surely you can believe that. Here's what David said, and we know good things about his family. Compared to the other families in the Bible, they weren't nearly as dysfunctional. Little sibling stuff going on, but that's normal. David said, when my father and mother forsake me, the Lord will take me up. That's pretty amazing right there. So God ought to have your heart. And because I can't see God, I know He's real. I believe He's real. Because I can't see God, God gave me a father or a father figure that I could trust my heart to. So I want you to answer the question, who has your heart? I'm preaching to people this morning. You have it. You don't trust enough to let anybody else have it. You're all wrapped up in yourself. Oh, preacher, it's not that. You're all wrapped. Your reasons may be legitimate. In a court of law, in a psychiatry office, they may get you a handshake or a pat on the head. You may have very legitimate reasons, but you've done this. Look at me. How many persons is God represented in? Say it.
1: Three.
0: Why? Community. God the Father, God the Son, God the Holy Ghost. Are they all God? Do they all have unique roles? You know what He did? He showed us. He said, you're not enough by yourself. Don't take that and run with it and go, oh, you just said God the Father was not enough. No, God said, I want God the Father, God the Son, and God the Holy Ghost. Billy Rochester, he didn't have to do that. He and I have been sharing verses for 3 weeks about the Spirit living inside of us. Then he sent me one and said, look at this one, preacher. Jesus lives inside of us. And it's not just through the Holy Spirit. Jesus said, I will. And then he sent me one this week. God the Father said, I'll make my abode with Him and dwell in Him. I texted back and said, all three, glory to God. How are they all three getting in there? Sometimes they slip out, right? You needed community. You needed those different ministries that God gave, God the Father, God the Son, and God the Holy Ghost. So you say, preacher, I gave it away. I'm going to go there, just clench the pew and ask God to help you. If it hurts, I don't mean to hurt you. If you'll stay long enough, I'll help you. I mean that. Preacher, I gave mine away. And Daddy did this. And I just decided it's easier if I hold on to it. That's not how God made you. God's greater than a bad dad. God's greater than that relationship. I get so sick when I read about Bible-believing church girls. Mommy and Daddy raised them for Jesus. 19, 20, 21, 22, 23. They meet a young man. He says all the right things. Carries the preserved Word of God. Has the independent Baptist. Hip, hip, man. Not amen. Hip, man. H-A-Y-M-E-N. She falls for him. And 2 years later, he's hooked up with a floozy. Slut. That's the word. Preacher, not today. Yeah, today. That's who they go to. After they mess up a young girl that's been raised for Jesus. You ain't having it. You say, preacher, everybody knows I'm not making that up. Oh yeah, it's sorry. He's sorrier than dirt. Okay? So ladies that have been through that, and then bless their heart, they move home, because he always takes them somewhere. And they make it back home, and they come back to their church, and the church loves them, and then you know, she's walking through all that, and you find out after 2 or 3 years she's like this. Nobody else is going to have it. Nobody else is going to do that to me. Not that particular story, but some sadly very close are in this room, and you're doing this, and that's not what God made you to be. So who has your heart? It ought to be God. In addition to that, it ought to be a earthly representative of God. I wish in every home in this church that would be Daddy. Daddy, you ought to walk worthy of their hearts. Every child in this church ought to be able to trust their heart with their daddy or their daddy representative. Amen, please. Amen. Amen. Be that man. Be that man. If you're not going to be that man, just be a eunuch until Jesus comes. Just be a bachelor till the rapture and live in a cabin on the backside of nowhere and hunt and fish and let your beard grow to your chest. Does that sound nice? Okay. Be that man. Be that man or don't be a daddy. Don't father a child. We can do that in the laboratory. Don't father a child into this world and then not be worthy of them giving their heart to you. So it ought to be God first, and then an earthly representative. And then who's who it shouldn't be? It's not your friends. Girls, your friends don't get your heart. Please take this right way. They're as dumb as you are. I love you. Do you know I love you? Do you know I love you? Do y'all know I love you? What's your IQ? Do you know? 110. 90. He said lower. He said go lower, Mom. I don't believe it, but he said, whatever. Whatever yours, yours, yours, yours, and yours is. Okay? Five of you. Whatever your IQ is, when all five of you are together in a vehicle, Dario, a creek, whitewater rafting, whenever you're together, the average drops. That's how IQs work. They're fine apart, but you put them together and you're like, there ain't a class qualified in Henderson County to help my child. Only because they're together. Amnon had a friend. Amnon was fine. He had his own struggles going on. He'd have got through them. A cold shower would have helped him. Somebody help me. I'm in the Bible. A cold shower and he'd have been fine. But he had a friend. And history, that family's history, I'm not trying to hurt you. Anybody's family's history been altered by one encounter? Most, right? That person probably wouldn't have done it by themselves, but they had a friend who counseled them the wrong way. So your friend does not deserve your heart. No friend. You're on a threshold. No Christian school is perfect, but you're on a threshold. And I know you've been taking classes at the local community college, but you're still, things are going to change. No friend at that school, no girl, no matter how cool she is, no matter how rich she is, no matter nothing about her, no boy, no male is worthy of your heart. That's later. And mom and dad have got to be involved in that. Say it again. Dad, you ought to be worthy of that heart. Preacher, how do I know? I've got good friends. How do I know if they have my heart? How do I know if they have my heart or if God or and or his earthly representative in my life has my heart? When you are faced with a dilemma, who do you go to? No, y'all do it this way. Is that how y'all do it? You know, is that it? One thumb. Oh, wow. That's impressive. Oh, I've got to tell Sybil. Sybil don't know squat. Sybil's life ended today because she found a pimple. And you're going to go to her for something that really matters? They don't have the answers. They didn't pick up their underwear this morning. Don't go to them for counsel. Some of them don't brush their teeth. Oh, I forgot. Raylan doesn't forget to brush her teeth. And y'all are hanging out with friends and taking investment advice and education advice and relationship advice. Did I say device? Advice. They're devices of the devil. Y'all are taking them from people and they forget to brush their teeth. They don't put on deodorant if mommy doesn't remind them. They smell like pulpwood. and you're taking life advice from them. Wrong.
1: 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Thanks again for joining us for Pressing On with Pastor Doug Raines. 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
1: With SRN News, I'm Ron Taylor. Vice President J.D. Vance has left for Switzerland as the White House looks to get negotiations with Iran back on track. Vance expected to meet Sunday, with Iran's parliamentary and central bank and oil officials, as well as mediators from Pakistan and Qatar, dispatched to Switzerland for the talks. Iran says it's closed the Strait of Hormuz. However, the White House is challenging that claim. Los Angeles Mayor Karen Bass declaring an emergency as large plumes of smoke are emitting from a large warehouse in the city's Boyle Heights neighborhood that started Wednesday, prompting shelter-in-place orders in the area. Father's Day is tomorrow, and Americans are expecting to spend big. The National Retail Federation's annual survey projects Father's Day spending to hit a record $28 billion this year. The survey said over half of those celebrating Dad this year will treat him to a special outing. 60% plan on getting Father's Day cards. 58% say they're buying something special. This is SRN News.
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1: With SRN News, I'm Ron Taylor. Vice President J.D. Vance on his way to Switzerland for talks between the U.S. and Iran. Vance departing this afternoon, a day after the talks were supposed to start in Geneva. Iran says it has closed the Strait of Hormuz. However, the White House is challenging that claim. President Trump, in response today, threatened to impose U.S. tolls in the crucial waterway if a final deal is not reached in 60 days. Vance confirmed that negotiations are getting underway with the arrival of Jared Kushner and Steve Witkoff earlier today. Stefan Dufa, who lives in northern Israel near the border, says people there do not support a military withdrawal from southern Lebanon without the dismantling of Hezbollah first.
2: We cannot just stop and pull out because here where we are, we need to be protected against Hezbollah. The war started with Lebanon because Hezbollah was firing at us. This is not an Israeli initiative. So we had to find some safe room in order to defend our villages.
1: House Speaker Mike Johnson says Republicans are focused on a host of domestic issues, including election integrity.
3: The last administration left this country with a mess in every area of public policy. We addressed a whole lot of it in the first reconciliation bill, the Working Families Tax Cuts, the big, beautiful bill. We did Reconciliation 2.0 to make sure that we can fund border security and immigration enforcement. Shockingly, Democrats don't want to give a dime to that anymore. And now we're on 3.0, Reconciliation 3.0. It's going to be geared to continuing to get our country back on the right track with addressing affordability and national defense and this fraught crisis that we're seeing in Democrat blue states and also election integrity.
1: Los Angeles Mayor Karen Bass declaring an emergency earlier today to ensure the city gets the resources it needs to fight a large warehouse fire that's been burning since Wednesday, sending large plumes of smoke in the air. This is SRN News. A counterattack is being launched against assisted suicide.
4: Lawsuits have been filed in New York and in Illinois aimed at overturning laws permitting people to take their own life with the help of a doctor. The suits are the work of a coalition of disability rights groups and patient advocates. They argue that the suicide laws discriminate against people with disabilities, who are more likely to be coerced into taking their own life, and violate both the Constitution and specific federal civil rights statutes. Michael Harrington reporting.
1: The United Nations is again sounding an alarm about anti-Christian violence in Nigeria. The Office of the UN High Commissioner for Human Rights says it's being swamped with reports of attacks by Muslim terrorists on believers in Nigeria, and women are suffering the most. The UN says there's been a surge in abduction, sexual violence, forced marriage, and enforced disappearance, especially in the country's northern and middle belt regions. At least two Muslim terror groups work there in Nigeria. This is SRN News. Federal prosecutors are bringing new charges as the Trump administration continues its effort to dismantle Antifa's national network.
5: The Trump administration is notching another victory in its crackdown on Antifa. After federal prosecutors charged 15 people accused of obstructing immigration enforcement operations in Minnesota, the defendants allegedly coordinated efforts to disrupt an ICE operation in Minneapolis using blockades, tracking tactics, and intimidation. The case is the latest in a nationwide effort targeting Antifa-linked extremists and terror suspects. Willie Nelson, The White House.
1: Utah has spent the last year fighting measles outbreaks in almost every county, and experts say there's no clear end in sight. While some parts of the state have successfully stopped the spread, the highly contagious virus is continuing its steady march. The outbreaks are fueled by dropping childhood vaccination rates. Health officials worry measles cases will rise again when school starts and cold weather arrives. You'll find more details at srnnews.com. I'm Ron Taylor.
6: Here's your forecast on WZYN, 8, 10 a.m., the old Ship of Zion. Cloud showers and thunderstorms with us early, an overnight low into the lower 70s. A decent chance of showers and storms as we head through Sunday, a high right around 90. Chance of showers and thunderstorms, especially early Sunday night, low to mid-70s. And then Monday, we're back with sunshine and a high, low to mid-90s. I'm Sally Russell on WZYN, 8, 10 a.m. and online at WZYN.org.
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1: With SRN News, I'm Ron Taylor. Vice President J.D. Vance is on his way to Switzerland for talks between the U.S. and Iran. Vance departing this afternoon, a day after the talks were supposed to start in Geneva. Iran says it has closed the Strait of Hormuz. However, the White House is challenging that claim. President Trump, in response today, threatened to impose U.S. tolls in the crucial waterway if a final deal is not reached in 60 days. Vance confirmed that negotiations are getting underway with the arrival of Jared Kushner and Steve Witkoff earlier today. Stefan Dufa, who lives in northern Israel near the border, says people there do not support a military withdrawal from southern Lebanon without the dismantling of Hezbollah first.
2: We cannot just stop and pull out because here where we are, we need to be protected against the Hezbollah. The war started with Lebanon because Hezbollah was firing at us. This is not an Israeli initiative. So we had to find some safe room in order to defend our villages.
1: House Speaker Mike Johnson says Republicans are focused on a host of domestic issues, including election integrity.
3: The last administration left this country with a mess in every area of public policy. We addressed a whole lot of it in the first reconciliation bill, the Working Families Tax Cuts, the big, beautiful bill. We did Reconciliation 2.0 to make sure that we can fund border security and immigration enforcement. Shockingly, Democrats don't want to give a dime to that anymore. And now we're on 3.0, Reconciliation 3.0. It's going to be geared to continuing to get our country back on the right track with addressing affordability and national defense and this fraught crisis that we're seeing in Democrat blue states and also election integrity.
1: Los Angeles Mayor Karen Bass declaring an emergency earlier today to ensure the city gets the resources it needs to fight a large warehouse fire that's been burning since Wednesday, sending large plumes of smoke in the air. This is SRN News. A counterattack is being launched against assisted suicide.
4: Lawsuits have been filed in New York and in Illinois aimed at overturning laws permitting people to take their own life with the help of a doctor. The suits are the work of a coalition of disability rights groups and patient advocates. They argue that the suicide laws discriminate against people with disabilities who are more likely to be coerced into taking their own life and violate both the Constitution and specific federal civil rights statutes. Michael Harrington reporting.
1: The United Nations is again sounding an alarm about anti-Christian violence in Nigeria. The Office of the UN High Commissioner for Human Rights says it's being swamped with reports of attacks by Muslim terrorists on believers in Nigeria, and women are suffering the most. The UN says there's been a surge in abduction, sexual violence, forced marriage, and enforced disappearance, especially in the country's northern and middle belt regions. At least two Muslim terror groups work there in Nigeria. This is SRN News. Federal prosecutors are bringing new charges as the Trump administration continues its effort to dismantle Antifa's national network.
5: The Trump administration is notching another victory in its crackdown on Antifa. After federal prosecutors charged 15 people accused of obstructing immigration enforcement operations in Minnesota, the defendants allegedly coordinated efforts to disrupt an ICE operation in Minneapolis using blockades, tracking tactics, and intimidation. The case is the latest in a nationwide effort targeting Antifa-linked extremists and terror suspects. Willie Nelson, The White House.
1: Utah has spent the last year fighting measles outbreaks in almost every county, and experts say there's no clear end in sight. While some parts of the state have successfully stopped the spread, the highly contagious virus is continuing its steady march. The outbreaks are fueled by dropping childhood vaccination rates. Health officials worry measles cases will rise again when school starts and cold weather arrives. You'll find more details at srnnews.com. I'm Ron Taylor.
6: Here's a forecast on WZYN, 8:10 a.m., the old Ship of Zion. Cloud showers and thunderstorms with us early, an overnight low into the lower 70s. A decent chance of showers and storms as we head through Sunday, a high right around 90. Chance of showers and thunderstorms, especially early Sunday night, low to mid-70s. And then Monday, we're back with sunshine and a high, low to mid-90s. I'm Sally Russell on WZYN, 8:10 a.m. and online at WZYN.org.
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0: There is no substitute for the preaching and teaching of God's Word. Each weekday on Enjoying the Journey, Scott Pauley leads us in a brief study of Scripture. Today, on the Weekend Pulpit, we are happy to share a full-length Bible message given through Scott's pulpit ministry. These messages were recorded live in a local church or gospel event in recent days. It is our prayer that the message will be a help to you today.
1: I'd like you to open your Bible with me, please, to the Gospel according to Jonah. Would you find Jonah in your Bible? Some people think the Gospel is not till you get to the New Testament, but that's not true. The good news of salvation is the redemption cord woven through the whole of Scripture. From Genesis to Revelation, the great message is the message of God's salvation for lost humanity. Aren't you glad that our God is a Savior? And He wants us to know Him. And when you come to the book of Jonah, you come to one of the great gospel books. In fact, Jesus pointed us to Jonah. I'll show you that in a moment. And Jonah points us to Jesus. Now, I'm going to skip some verses, but don't get mad at me. We'll come back in the evening meeting, I promise. In the Bible study hour, we looked at the first three verses, and we learned something about living in the now. That's how the book opens. Now the word of the Lord came. Would you come to the last verse of chapter 1? And may I ask, what is the first word of verse 17, please? Does that sound vaguely familiar to anybody? Here we are again. It's a Hebrew conjunction that implies that there is a continuing story. For the record, anybody who says the Bible is boring has never read the Bible. It is, as old Graham Scrogg used to say, the unfolding drama of redemption. There is no adventure quite like the adventure of watching God step into mankind's mess and bring something beautiful out of it. And when you come to Jonah chapter 1, that's exactly what's happening. Look at verse 17. Now, the Lord had prepared a great fish to swallow up Jonah. That's not called a whale until we get to the New Testament. But the word here

first verse in chapter 2, because it's just a continuation of the story. It was at the moment when Jonah was at his lowest that he got a glimpse of the God who is the highest. Old Vance Havner said, sometimes when you hit bottom, you find out the foundation's still there. That's where he was. He was as low as a man could go. For the record, you don't have to wait till you get there to experience the salvation of the Lord. But some people are just stubborn. Any stubborn people among us today? We all got a little of that in us, don't we? And Jonah was just stubborn. And God had to let all the air out of his balloon, send him right to the bottom of the ocean. Then Jonah prayed unto the Lord his God out of the fish's belly and said, I cried by reason of mine affliction unto the Lord, and he heard me. Anybody glad God still hears and answers prayer? Out of the belly of hell cried I, and thou heardest my voice, for thou hast cast me into the deep. I love that. God works in deep places. Maybe you're sitting here right now saying, preacher, you don't know the mess I'm in. No, I don't. But God not only knows the mess you're in, God is where you are at this moment. God is here, and God is near, and God is at work, even in the deep places. The psalmist would write, his way is in the sea, where men can't see, where nobody can go, and where you can't get yourself out of. The God of salvation is in that very place. And Jonah says, you cast me into the deep, in the midst of the seas, and the floods compassed me about. All thy billows and thy waves passed over me. Then I said, I am cast out of thy sight, yet I will look again toward thy holy temple. The waters compassed me about, even to the soul. The depth closed me round about. The weeds were wrapped about my head. He said, it's all around me, and it's on top of me, and I can't see God, and I don't think God can see me. But I'm going to, from the lowest moment in my life, in faith and repentance, I'm going to look to the Lord. And the Bible says in verse 6, I went down to the bottoms of the mountains. The earth with her bars was about me forever. What a word of hope. Yet hast thou brought up my life from corruption, O Lord my God. When my soul fainted within me, I remembered the Lord, and my prayer came in unto thee, into thy holy temple. They that observe lying vanities forsake their own mercy. But I will sacrifice unto thee with the voice of thanksgiving. I will pay that I have vowed. And I'd like you to read the next five words out loud with me. Would you, church? Ready? Salvation is of the Lord. No, I want you to read it like you mean it. Would you please? Salvation is of the Lord. Turn and tell the person seated next to you. Would you stare at that sinner next to you and tell them? Ready? Salvation is of the Lord. Get your preaching finger out. Come on now. Get your preaching finger out. Point at the person next to you and tell them. Ready? Salvation is of the Lord. Look back at me and say it. What is it, church? Salvation is of the Lord. If I come back tonight and say, what did I preach on this morning? You're going to say, that's good. If I come tomorrow and say, what did I preach on yesterday morning? You're going to say, salvation is of the Lord. If I call you in the middle of the night and say, what did I preach on? You're going to say, that's probably not what you're going to say, but I'm brainwashing you. That's what I'm doing right now. It's good brainwashing. It's the washing of the water of the Word. I think this may be one of the most beautiful expressions. This is not really a play on words. I really mean it. I think it's one of the deepest expressions in all of Scripture. You know what everybody needs? Everybody needs a Savior. By the way, if you think you don't need a Savior, you really need one. You know why we need a Savior? We need a Savior because we're sinners. And it's not just the Ninevites who need a Savior. Jonah needed a Savior. And you don't need a Savior just once. Oh, you get saved once. You come into the family of God at a moment of time when you're born again. But you need the ongoing work of salvation in your life all the way through unto the day you're saved from this old sinful body and this sin-cursed world and taken to be with Jesus Christ. Salvation
is the mighty, ongoing, perfect work of God.

0: God in our lives. You can't save you, and I can't save you, and the pastor can't save you, and your family can't save you, and this church can't save you, but salvation is of the Lord. He's the Savior, you see. In reality, it is the message that Jonah needed, and the Ninevites needed, and I need it, and you need. In fact, the whole world needs it. And maybe they don't know it, but they do. And 44 years ago, I heard it. I heard it. Bells didn't ring, lights didn't flash, didn't feel funny all over, no weird experience. I heard the word of God. The word of the Lord came to me. And it was not to a preacher. It was through a kind Christian woman. She's getting ready to go to heaven soon. I've just finished a little book. I hope to get it out before she goes to be with Jesus because I dedicated it to her. She led me to Christ. I was preaching a gospel crusade some time back, and she was in the meeting, and at the end of the meeting, she came down the aisle. Didn't recognize her at first till she got close. And I said to her, "Thank you for telling me about Jesus. If it wasn't for you telling me about salvation, I wouldn't be telling these people about salvation." And she took a Bible, like the Bible I'm preaching from today. She's the one who told me the bad news and the good news. The bad news that I was a sinner, and the good news that he was a Savior, and the really good news that he's a better Savior than I am a sinner. And that was the day that in simple faith I opened my heart to Jesus. In the words of Scripture, I repented. I believed on the Lord Jesus. I turned from me and my sin and my bad and my good, and I looked to Jesus. And you know what I discovered? I discovered when you look to Jesus, he's looking at you. The hymn writer said, "Turn your eyes upon Jesus. Look full in his wonderful face, and the things of this world will grow strangely dim in the light of his glory and grace." The writer of Hebrews said it this way, looking unto Jesus, the author and finisher of our faith. And somebody said, "Yeah, but I'm so far from God." Yeah, well, Jonah was pretty far from God. But when you look to the Lord, what you're going to find out is you're really not that far, because he is wherever you are at this moment. Peter cursed and swore. And he said he didn't even know Jesus. Do you remember that? And the Bible says the Lord turned and looked upon Peter. And there was a moment that Peter's eyes met Jesus' eyes. And Peter, tough, cussing fisherman Peter, full of himself, began to weep. Because at that moment, the eye of faith met the eye of love. At that moment, Peter realized that as low as he was, God was looking at him and loved him. And at that moment, Peter experienced something that every man and every woman needs to experience, and that's the forgiveness and mercy and grace of Almighty God. And I'm glad that as surely as Jonah experienced it in the Old Testament and Peter experienced it in the New Testament, you and I get to experience it today, because salvation is of the Lord. And before I give you my thoughts from this passage, can I show you something? Everybody hold your place. Put your left hand in Jonah. Don't lose your spot. It may take you a while to find it again. And go to the New Testament just for a moment, to Ephesians chapter 2. And I want you to mark a phrase in your Bible that resonates with me. And I've been thinking on it all week in relationship to what Jonah said under inspiration of the Holy Spirit. And by the way, when I finish preaching in a few moments, I'm going to ask every person in this room to join me in one of two prayers. And whether you do or not, it's not between me and you, because you're not going to be talking to me. You're going to be talking to God. It's between you and God. And you'll know which prayer is yours, but I'm going to ask everybody in this place to respond to this simple message in a moment. Because you can't be neutral on the Lord, and you can't be neutral on salvation. And as surely as it was for Nineveh and Jonah, it's for every person in this room. You might be a church person or a non-church person. It makes no difference to me. I'm speaking to everybody right now who's in this place and those listening and watching, and I want you to know salvation's of the Lord for every one of us. And here's the essence of it. Look at Ephesians 2. In verse number 8, "For by grace are you saved through faith, Stop, lift your head, and look at me just a moment. Could I point out, it's not even your faith that saves you. It is God's grace that saves you. It is your faith that brings you to the grace of God. I had a businessman in Reagan National Airport in D.C. some time ago. We were getting a cup of coffee, standing next to each other, and I gave him a piece of gospel literature, and I said, hey, let me give you something about knowing Jesus as your Savior, something I wrote about knowing Christ. And he took it, and he looked at him. He was very respectful. He wasn't being rude. But he said, oh, Reverend, I'm a man of faith. Have you ever said something before you thought it through? And I really hadn't planned it, and I said, faith in what? And he stood there for a minute, and he said, you know, that's a good question. See, everybody's got faith in something. Here's the problem. We got a whole world of people right now who have faith in themselves and faith in a church and faith in their upbringing. And some people just got faith in faith. Now, the object of your faith is important because it's not the strength of your faith that saves. It's the object of your faith, and the object of your faith must be the Lord Jesus Christ. Now, look at it. Here it is. For by grace are you saved through faith, and that, mark these three words, underline them, not of yourselves. You know what we mean when we say salvation is of the Lord? We mean it's not of you. It's God from start to finish. It's not a little bit you and a whole lot him. It's not 50-50. The work of salvation is the work of grace accessed by faith alone. It is not Jonah getting out of the whale. It is not Jonah turning over a new leaf. It is not Jonah trying harder to do better. It is Jonah looking to the Lord and God doing for Jonah what only God can do. And that not of yourselves, I love this, it is the gift of God. Not of works, lest any man should boast. Can you imagine, we're proud enough people, can you imagine how arrogant we would be if we could work our way to God? Man, we'd strut all over town, talk about what good people we'd become. But I want you to know, you can't strut into the presence of a thrice holy God. When you come into God's presence, you come humbly on the basis and merit of the mercy of Jesus Christ alone. Salvation is of the Lord. So go back with me now to Jonah chapter number 2. Let me give you two or three simple thoughts. Number one, I would point out to you that the preparation is by the Lord. Somebody say, well, I'm working at it, preacher. I meet him everywhere I go. Are you a Christian? And they say, well, I'm trying. Listen to me very carefully. Romans chapter 3 says, there is none that seeketh after God. They're all gone out of the way. Isaiah 53 says, all we like sheep have gone astray. We've turned everyone to his own way. In other words, in our natural state as sinners, we do not run to God. We run from God. Jonah ran, the Bible says, 3 times in chapter 1, from the presence of the Lord. Did you know even religion can take you from God? Somebody said, well, I'm in church today, preacher. Mm-hmm. But sitting in this building doesn't make you a Christian any more than standing in a garage makes you a car. No, in fact, some of the most lost people on earth are people who think they've found their way. And do you know why? Because it is God who prepares the heart. The Spirit of God brings conviction of sin, opens our understanding, draws men to Christ. You don't work your way to God. It is the work of God who brings you to himself. I know. Sometimes people say, well, I was searching for the Lord. You might have been searching for something, but it was God who was seeking after you. Say, how do you know that? Look at verse 17 of chapter 1 now. The Lord had prepared a great fish to swallow up Jonah. By the way, he prepares everything. Turn one page. Come to chapter 4 just a minute. We'll get to this chapter. Now look at verse number 6. When I stop, you say the next word. Everybody with me? Jonah chapter 4, verse number 6. And the Lord God, verse number 7, but God, verse 8, it came to pass when the sun did arise that God, how many of you think God's the preparer? I don't care who you are. Jonah was a prophet. That didn't make him right with God. You don't make the preparation. I meet people who say to me sometimes, "Preacher, I'm working on getting some things cleaned up in my life. And when I get this worked out, then I'm going to give my life to Christ. And I'm going to become a follower of Christ." Number one, you'll probably never get that thing worked out. Number two, if you do get that thing worked out, there's going to be something else to work out, because salvation is not you progressively working your way to God. It is you coming to the end of yourself, and only when you get to the end of you do you come to the beginning of His salvation. Salvation's of the Lord. What's that mean, preacher? It means that all of the preparation that is made for that is by the Lord. The timing was God's timing. It was the now. 2 Corinthians chapter 6 and verse number 2 gets misquoted a lot by preachers like me, and I have misquoted it. Let me read it to you. 2 Corinthians 6 verse 2 says, "For he saith, I have heard thee in a time accepted, and in the day of salvation have I secured thee. Behold, now is the accepted time. Behold, now is the day of salvation." You know how it gets quoted? Today's the day of salvation. How many of you heard that word? The word "today" is in the verse, but that's not what the verse says. Watch this carefully. It doesn't say today is the day of salvation. It says now is the day of salvation. Somebody said, "Oh, preacher, what's the difference?" Oh, look, the Holy Spirit chooses His words very carefully. Watch this. The word "now" implies an impending judgment, an imminence of decision, the immediacy of action. In other words, do not delay and do not wait and do not put it off. Why? Because when God passes by your way, that is the moment where God is giving you the opportunity to respond to divine revelation. God has made the preparation, and you must respond to it. And I tremble when I think how many people sit through meetings like this and give God a nod and soothe their conscience and walk out church doors on their way to hell because they have never truly repented and believed on Christ. And I'm telling you, God has done it all. He is the God revealed in Scripture who says all things are now ready. Everything has been made possible through the work of the Lord Jesus Christ. And He not only has prepared the time, He's prepared the means by which you're brought to Christ. There are people in this room right now going through hardship, difficulty. I bet if we went around this room, Pastor, there are dozens of people that would say, "If I could just get rid of this, or if I could just fix that person." Did it ever dawn on you that the thing you're trying perhaps to get out of your life, God actually allowed in your life as the means of nudging you to Him? It's not a wedge between you and God. It's a prod to drive you to God. You know, sometimes God will touch your body to touch your soul. I was laying in an emergency room years ago, all by myself, staring at the ceiling, away from God, out of fellowship with God. And nobody knew it but me and God. And I laid in that emergency room, and I said, "I hear you, Lord." He spoke to me. The word of the Lord came. God will use circumstances, and God will use people, and God will use meetings like this. He'll use 1,000 different things. He's not pushing you away. You think the fish was the means of destruction? It was the means of salvation. The great fish that God prepared was God's means of drawing Jonah to Himself. And I want to tell you this morning, on the authority of the Word of God, that wherever you are and whatever you're dealing with, God is working right now to bring you and those you love to the saving knowledge of Jesus Christ. Salvation is of the Lord. There's a second truth. Would you write it down? Not only is it true that the preparation is by the Lord, but secondly, would you write down that the provision is from the Lord? He provides it all. I've been chewing this week on this 3 days and three nights. Did you know in the Bible that's significant? Now, I know everybody's immediately going back to the crucifixion and resurrection. We'll come to that in just a moment. You should study out all the places in Scripture where there's 3 days and three nights, 3 days and three nights, 3 days and three nights. For example, did you know that when Israel came out of Egypt. Remember when they left Egypt? That's a picture of salvation, deliverance from the world, and they're following the Lord now. Did you know that God led them on a three-day journey outside of Egypt before they camped? Did you know that when they came to Mount Sinai, to where God was going to give them the law and teach them how to rightly relate to Him, that He had them camp there for 3 days before He began to speak to them? 3 days. Did you know that when God said to Abraham, take your son, your only son Isaac, and go to a mountain that I will show you and sacrifice him there, that the Bible says that they traveled for 3 days on their way to Mount Moriah? 3 days is very significant in the Word of God. Did you know Jonah was in the belly of that fish for 3 days and 3 nights? And that's not on accident, because God does nothing on accident. He made no accident with you. He's working purposefully in your life. And He worked purposely in Jonah, because Jonah was going to be a picture of the salvation of the Lord. And I can prove it to you. Let's compare Scripture with Scripture. Let's let Jesus speak to this subject. Everybody go to the Gospel according to Matthew for just a moment, would you please? In fact, you might even want to write in Jonah, next to Jonah chapter 2, this reference. Matthew chapter number 12. And Jesus is speaking to a bunch of religious people who just really wanted to see miracles and signs. Sounds like our world, doesn't it? In Matthew 12, verse 39, He answered and said unto them, an evil and adulterous generation seeketh after a sign, and there shall no sign be given to it, but the sign of the prophet, what is it? Jonas. That's just the New Testament way of saying the name of the Old Testament prophet Jonah. Verse 40, for as Jonah was 3 days and 3 nights in the whale's belly, so shall the Son of Man be 3 days and 3 nights in the heart of the earth. By the way, I love this. Do you see the name Son of Man? That was Jesus' favorite title for Himself. Think about this. He had every right to call Himself the Son of God every time He spoke, but His favorite title for Himself was Son of Man. Why is that? Because it's the title of His humanity. It's the title of His humility. It's the title that reminds us that God became a man without ever ceasing to be God, so that man couldn't have a way to know God. When the Bible says Son of Man, it is a revelation that God stepped out of heaven and onto earth, out of eternity and into time, out of His glory and into our groan. Why did He do that? To make a way of salvation. And what was the provision? He died, and He was buried. And blessed be God, 3 days later, He came out of that grave alive forevermore. Anybody glad we have a living Savior? See, it's not just Easter Sunday that we celebrate the risen Christ. He's the resurrected one every day. Keep reading. Verse 41, the men of Nineveh shall rise in judgment with this generation, and shall condemn it because they repented at the preaching of Jonah. And behold, would you mark this in your Bible? A greater than Jonah is here. Let's just get real. Jesus is greater than everybody. But look, if they listened to Jonah's message and Jonah had to learn God's message, how many of you think we ought to listen to Jesus? Somebody said to me the other day, he was a Jewish man. We were in Israel. And I talked to him about the Lord, and we had a great conversation. He's a very intelligent man. And he said to me, you know, preacher, he said, I think I'm just waiting on a sign. Which is interesting to me, because the Bible says the Jews seek after a sign. And I said to him, well, let me ask you a question. If God became a man, came to earth, lived a sinless life for 33 and a half years, was crucified, buried, and rose from the dead, what more of a sign could He give you? He said, that's a good point. Some of you waiting on a miracle. It's already happened. Well, I just want a lightning bolt from heaven. How about this? God came down from heaven. It was God in flesh that died in your place on that tree. It was God whose body was taken off that tree, the God-man, and laid in a grave. And blessed be the Lord, it was the Son of God who came out of that grave in power after 3 days and 3 nights. You know what this is? It's God's provision for salvation. This was God's idea, not man's idea. I didn't come to give you 7 steps to success and 10 ways to be a better you and 5 ways to overcome. I came to tell you there is one way of salvation, and his name is Jesus Christ. Jesus is God's provision for salvation. In fact, I think this is just a revelation of 2 things. It's a revelation of God's might, and it's a revelation of God's mercy. On one hand, it's a revelation of God's might, because you don't get swallowed by a whale and come out 3 days later. It's a revelation of God's might, because dead men don't come back from the dead 3 days later. In fact, did you know the Jewish people were pretty superstitious in that day, and they believed that once you crossed the 3-day deadline, that all hope was lost? They actually believed the spirit of a man kind of hovered around the cemetery for 2 or 3 days, and then after that, he was gone. Why do you think Jesus waited to the 4th day to show up and raise Lazarus from the dead? He was revealing that this was not of man, this was of God. And I'll tell you what it is, it's a revelation of the mercy of God. This struck me this week. Of all of the prophets Jesus could have connected to, Jonah? He's the only Old Testament prophet to whom Jesus, by name, likened his work. Somebody said, why would he do that? I'm going to tell you why. Because even in using Jonah's name, he was reminding us that he loves rebel sinners like me, and he wants us to come to know him. And I don't know who you are. Maybe you're a prophet like Jonah, or maybe you're a wicked pagan like the Ninevites, or somewhere in between. But I came to tell you, God loves all people, and Christ died for every man, and the provision of salvation has been made, and his name is Jesus Christ. Salvation is of the Lord. A third truth, would you go back to Jonah with me? Because really it's the context of chapter 2. It's a prayer. It says in verse 1, then Jonah prayed. And Jonah says in verse 7, my prayer came in unto thee. Would you write down somewhere that not only is the preparation by the Lord and the provision is from the Lord, but even the prayer is to the Lord. What a prayer. It is full of confession and petition and adoration and consecration. All the elements of prayer are found in Jonah's prayer in the belly of a whale at the bottom of the ocean. But here's the one thing I learned about all of them. They're all Godward. Jonah's not talking to man. Nobody's listening to him down there. So go ahead, go talk to some man, go talk to some priest or some preacher, tell him all about yourself, but I want you to know only God can do for you what needs to be done. And some people talk to themselves all their life. I'm going to do better. No, you're not. You're terrible. They run themselves down. Well, fine, but that's not going to help you. Let me tell you what you need. Talk to God about it. And the prayer is a Godward prayer. And I learned something this week. I started reading this prayer, and it's fascinating. It's a powerful prayer, every line, every word of it. And I realized, I've heard that verse before. I've heard that phrase before. I've heard that thought before. And I started looking up, and did you know that Jonah quoted no less than 6 different psalms in his one prayer? Now, this is really interesting to me. I think Jonah, here in the belly of that great fish, is down there with nobody to talk to and nothing to listen to and certainly nothing to watch. But he knew the Psalms. And you know what he does? He starts meditating on what he's read. It's powerful. Remember, the word of the Lord came. And by the way, it comes again and again and again. The Spirit of God is the Spirit of truth, and the Bible is the sword of the Spirit, which is the word of God. God uses the word at your lowest moment when nobody's around. God will bring a Bible verse to your mind. God will bring a thought to your mind. You think, where'd that come from? God's speaking to you. And I love this. Do you know what prayer is? Prayer is just you talking back to the one who's already talking to you. Somebody said, well, I just don't know what to say, preacher. Okay, well, why don't you just say what God said? You know what will help your prayer life more than anything else? Pray the Scriptures. Just say to God, God, you said salvation's of the Lord, so here I am. Use the Word of God. You can always know you're praying in the will of God when you're praying in the Word of God. And when you pray in the Word of God, it'll breathe faith into your prayers. Because now, you know what you're doing in your prayer? You're not praying some clever prayer. You're taking God at His Word, and God always keeps His Word. Sometimes I meet people and they'll say, well, I don't know, preacher. I just don't even know how to pray. That's okay. A young man came to me one night at the end of a meeting. He was a young adult, sharp young man. He said, preacher, he said, while you were preaching tonight, he said, God really spoke to me. And he convicted me of some things. And he said, I came to the altar to pray. I said, good. He said, yeah, but he said, when I got to the altar, he said, it was just like God just broke my heart. He said, this is not me normally. He said, I just started weeping. He said, I just could barely gain composure. And he said, I tried to pray, he said, but I couldn't hardly get any words out. And he said to me, do you think God understood that? And I said, son, he didn't just understand it. He liked it. Because God is near the brokenhearted. You want to know the secret to Jonah's prayer? It wasn't that it was a beautiful oratory. It wasn't his rhetoric. God doesn't answer your prayer because you pray a pretty prayer. You don't convince God or coerce God to answer your prayer that way. In fact, you don't have to. God's waiting on you to pray. You know the key word? He said, I cried unto the Lord. I'm not talking about tears here, though that may happen or it may not. I'm not talking about emotion. I mean a heart cry that cries out in desperation and says, Lord, save me. That was Peter's prayer when he began to sink and the Lord raised him up. And Jesus told a story in the gospel according to Luke about two men that went up to the temple at the hour of prayer. Do you remember? And one of them stood. This is interesting. He said he prayed thus with himself. I think a lot of our prayers are just us talking to ourselves. And he said, I thank thee that I'm not as other men are, extortioners, fornicators. And I especially thank you, God, that I'm not like that publican over there. And God went, blah. And across the way was the man. He didn't even know how to pray. But the Bible says he wouldn't even lift his eyes to heaven. His head was bowed because his heart was low. And he smote his breast. And all he could get out was this, God, be merciful to me, a sinner. And Jesus said, that man went home justified. Sometimes I'm asked, is there a sinner's prayer? There's no magic prayer. There's no right words. With the heart, man believeth in righteousness. With the mouth, confession is made unto salvation. I think there's a connection between the heart and the mouth. But I want to say to you, God doesn't give some formulaic prayer so that you can say good things and earn His favor. It is not of yourselves. Salvation is of the Lord. The right prayer acknowledges who God is. Who is He? God is God and you are not. It acknowledges who you are. Who are you? You're a sinner. And it acknowledges what we all need. And what is that? That is the mercy of God on sinners. And I'm going to tell you what all of us all do today. You might not smite your breast and you might not say the exact same words, but from your heart and in your own words, you ought to look to the Lord again from wherever you are and say, God, be merciful to me, a sinner. I believe that salvation is of the Lord. And then you ought to run out of this place and find as many people as you can who are bound in their sin and lost in their soul and searching for hope, and tell them that salvation is of the Lord.
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1: 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Oh my, how this song has ministered to our hearts. It's Andrew and Mary Beth Jones, Better Broken. May God minister to you as you hear this good song written by Andrew Jones.

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2: With SRN News, I'm Ron Taylor. Iran and U.S. negotiators on their way to a venue in Switzerland to discuss details of their interim agreement to halt the war. This comes after Iran said it closed the Strait of Hormuz due to Israel's attacks in Lebanon. President Trump, in response, threatening to impose tolls in the waterway if a final deal isn't reached within 60 days. Talks mediated by Pakistan and Qatar are set to begin later today. Los Angeles Mayor Karen Bass declaring an emergency Saturday to ensure the city gets the resources it needs to fight a large warehouse fire that's been sending large plumes of smoke in the air. That fire at a privately owned cold storage warehouse in the city's Boyle Heights neighborhood started Wednesday, prompting shelter-in-place orders in the area because of the risk of hazardous air. With Father's Day today, Americans expecting to spend big. The National Retail Federation annual survey saying they expect Americans to spend around $227 on Father's Day. This is SRN News.

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1: Hello, everyone, and welcome to this Saturday edition of the Gospel Hour. I'm David Green, director of the Gospel Hour, inviting you to stay tuned with us for the next 30 minutes as we bring you a great song today by the Gospel Hour singers and musicians, and continue with our Saturday-only series on sanctification as preached and taught by my late father, Dr. Oliver B. Green. Now, I do want to let you know that the series will end next Saturday, so be sure to tune in for that last message. Then we'll have a new series for you on the following week. But right now, just before the message today, we're going to hear the great old song, The Upper Window. I hope you'll enjoy the song, and after that, Dr. Green.

0: And now, here with our message, Oliver B. Green.
1: Lead us, guide us, direct us, O Lord God Almighty, by and through the Holy Spirit as we read the unadulterated Word of God, and as I declare the message that the Spirit gives me, and God forbid that I speak one word that ought not be spoken, and God forbid that I leave unspoken one word that the Spirit would have me speak today, in Jesus' name, amen. Now, for several broadcasts, I don't know exactly how many, we have studied after this manner. What is sanctification? Who is sanctified? When is one sanctified? And how are believers sanctified? And then, today, I'm going to bring this to a close by speaking on complete sanctification. Complete sanctification. All right. What is sanctification? The Greek word means to set apart for God, to set apart for spiritual service. Sanctify, set apart. All right. Who is sanctified? Every born again, blood washed, redeemed child of God is sanctified. The split second one believes, they are taken out of the family of the devil and they're placed over into the family of God. They are taken out of the kingdom of darkness. They're placed into the kingdom of light. They are put over into the kingdom of light. Now that's sanctification. Positionally, we are sanctified the split second we believe. Now when we become believers, then we are sanctified daily. I mean by that, we pray, O Lord God, deliver me from evil and set me apart from evil and so on. We are sanctified progressively as we study the Word of God, live for Jesus, and so on. How are we sanctified? The answer is in John 17:17. Sanctify them through thy truth, thy word is truth. The Word of God sanctifies. The Word of God is the incorruptible seed that brings the new birth. The Word of God brings light. The Word of God brings sanctification. The Word of God is drink, living water, meat, bread. The Word of God is our sufficiency as a believer, because the Word is alive. Jesus was the Word manifest in flesh. In the beginning was the Word was with God, the Word was God. So when you possess the Word, you possess God. All right, the Word sanctifies, the Spirit sanctifies, the Father sanctifies, the Son sanctifies. You can separate the Word, the Spirit, the Father, and the Son as having to do with spiritual blessings. All right, now today, complete sanctification. I'm reading in Colossians 1:20. Having made peace through the blood of his cross, by him to reconcile all things unto himself, by him I say, whether they be things in earth or things in heaven, and you that were sometimes alienated and enemies in your mind by wicked works, yet now hath he reconciled. Now, it means, the Greek word, you'll notice in the Scofield note at the bottom of the page, the Greek word signifies to change thoroughly, are changed from, that is, thoroughly, entirely, completely from, to change from one thing completely over to another. As I said, you are taken out of a kingdom of darkness into and placed in the kingdom of light. Colossians 1:13, the kingdom of God's dear Son. And in 1 Corinthians, we read that the gospel is hidden to those that are lost, in whom the God of this age hath blinded. They're in darkness. So it means to, it signifies to change thoroughly from one thing to another. So when we are born again, we are changed from a son of the devil to a son of God instantly. Now let me read on. Read. New, that were sometimes alienated and enemies in your mind by wicked works, yet now hath he reconciled. He has changed you from enemies to friends, from sons of the devil to sons of God. in the body of his flesh through death to present you holy. Now watch this. He died in the body of his flesh through death, comma, to present you holy and unblameable and unreprovable in his sight, if ye continue in the faith, grounded and settled, and be not moved away from the hope of the gospel, which ye have heard, which was preached to every creature which is under heaven, whereof I, Paul, am made a minister. Now, the thing that I want you to see here, and get, and please fix it in your mind, that through the death, through the shed blood, we have peace with God, we have redemption from sin, we have an inheritance, and one day we will be presented to God the Father, holy, unblameable, unreprovable. Holy, unblameable, unreprovable. Now that is perfect. Perfect. Complete. Lacking not one iota of anything. Complete. So it all happens when we are presented. All right, now then turn, please, if you will, to Ephesians. And reading about the church and Paul writing to the believers in Ephesus, explaining to them the New Testament church, he tells us that Christ died for the church. Verse 25, chapter 5. Then in verse 26, this is Ephesians 5:26, that he might sanctify and cleanse it, the church. Well, what is the church? Not the building, no. Not the brick and mortar, the plank, the wiring, the stained glass windows, the steeple, no. The church is the body made up of born again, blood washed, redeemed believers. Now listen, that he might sanctify and cleanse it with the washing of the water by the word, that he might present it, the church, and it's made up of you, and it's made up of people like me. I believe, you believe, if you are a believer, you and I are members of the same church, members of his body, verse 30, bone of his bone, flesh of his flesh, all right, that he might present it, the church, to himself, a glorious church, not having spot, no spot, not one spot, or a wrinkle, not even a wrinkle, or any such thing, or anything that looks like a spot or wrinkle, perfect, complete, but that it should be holy and without blemish, no blemish, no wrinkle, no spot. Now that will occur at the marriage supper, hallelujah, in the sky. At the marriage supper, when the church is presented to the bridegroom, the Lord Jesus, the church is the bride, he is the bridegroom, and the marriage will take place, and the bride of Christ will be at that moment, at that instant, the bride will be just as pure and holy and spotless and wrinkleless as Jesus himself. All right. Now one more verse. Acts 26. Paul giving his testimony to Agrippa. And he told him how God spoke to him and the light shined down. And he said, "Who are you?" And the voice said, "I am Jesus." And then he commissioned Paul, or Saul at that time. And he told him that he would send him to the Gentile. Watch it now. Acts 26:18, to open their eyes, to turn them from darkness to light, from the power of Satan to God, that they may receive forgiveness of sins and inheritance among them which are sanctified by faith that is in me. By faith, sanctified. Now let me read it. To open their eyes and to turn them from darkness to light. See, a complete change from darkness to light. Just like being in a pitch dark cave where there is no trace of light. Then someone turn on a blazing spotlight. That's the change. So, we are delivered from the power of darkness to light and from the power of Satan to God, that they may receive forgiveness of sins, comma, and plus that, inheritance among them which are sanctified. Sanctified by faith. The same faith that is in me. That's what the meaning is here. Now listen to this. For by one offering, he hath perfected forever them that are sanctified. For by one offering, he hath perfected forever them that are sanctified. Now that's Hebrews 10:14. Now listen, beloved. I'm not preaching fatalism. I'm not a fatalist. And of course, Paul mentioned to the Colossians, if you continue in the faith. All right, if you continue in the faith. Now, why did he make that statement? At that particular time, and in the book of Hebrews, there were some who went up to the very threshold and up to the very door of saving grace, and then they turned back to the religion of their fathers. And that happens today. Now, there are people, listen to me today, right now. You are so devoted to your loved ones and to your family that even though down deep in your heart you would love to embrace Christianity by the blood of Jesus and faith in his shed blood, you would love to, and you believe in your heart that it would be the thing you do, but out of respect for your loved ones and your ancestors who are dead, they died in this particular religion and this particular faith. Not saving faith, but faith in a man or a system or a program or a religion. And out of respect and devotion to them and to your family, you refuse to renounce what you now believe and embrace pure faith in the finished work of the Lamb of God. Now, in Colossians 2:9-10, ye are complete in him. Now let me show you something, and I've tried to emphasize that I am not a fatalist. I've said this so many times on the radio, I get ashamed to say it anymore. But I'm not a fatalist, and I'm not preaching for the Baptists, and I don't have a book of Baptist doctrine on my desk now. I don't have any books of doctrine here. I have this little hardback Scofield Testament in my hand, and I'm using it, and I'm turning from one scripture to another. But now let me say this to you. My friend, salvation occurs the split second you believe. You are delivered from the penalty of sin. You are saved the split second you believe. But salvation is progressive. The power of God keeps you day by day as you walk in the light. And then one day you'll be delivered from the very presence of sin. So we are saved from the penalty, we are kept from the power, and we will be saved from the presence. Now, sanctification is in the same manner in a way of speaking. For instance, the split second you believe, you're sanctified. But then as you read the Bible and walk in the light and grow in grace, you become day by day, experimentally and progressively more fully sanctified, but never completely sanctified until you are presented to the bridegroom along with the other members of the body of Christ, the New Testament church. Now, here's what I want you to see. Whom God redeems, God sanctifies. And the sanctified are seated with Jesus in heavenly places even now. We're in the world, but we're pilgrims. Listen to this. And we know that all things work together for good to them that love God, to them who are the called according to his purpose. Now that's Romans 8:28. But a lot of people never read Romans 29. For whom he did foreknow, he also did predestinate to be conformed to the image of his Son, that he might be the firstborn among many brethren. Moreover, whom he did predestinate, them he also called, and whom he called, them he also justified, and whom he justified, them he also glorified. What shall we then say to these things? If God be for us, who can be against us? Now, all things work together for good to them that love God, to them who are the called according to his purpose. On the last broadcast, I pointed out that many times chastening brings more complete sanctification. Chastening. God chastens every son God scourges every son, and it is for our good. All things are for our good in order that we, day by day, moment by moment, until we reach heaven, we are molded and fashioned a vessel that will measure up to the requirements of Almighty God, and that can be only in Christ. Jesus died for us. Jesus calls us. Jesus saves us. Jesus keeps us. He sanctifies us. And one day He will present us. He'll present us to God. And if He didn't, we'd everyone go to hell. That's right. We'd all burn in hell, every one of us, if Jesus did not present us to the Father. We'd never be able to present ourselves. So we will be completely sanctified, or sanctified in its completeness, when we are removed from this earth and we rest in paradise, and eventually at the marriage supper we are presented to the bridegroom. That will be the moment of complete, ultimate sanctification. We'll be set apart completely, entirely, forever from the beggarly elements of this world and the carnal. We are overcomers now because He did overcome. But we are not perfect in flesh as He was perfect in the flesh. We live in a tabernacle of flesh that is liable to sin, capable of sinning, and certainly is tempted. But one day we'll have a glorified body, and we'll get that body in the first resurrection at the rapture of the church. Now, if I should drop dead right now, I'd go to paradise, and I'd rest, and I'd be conscious, but I would not get my glorified body now. If I should die right now, my spirit would go to be with Jesus, and I'd be in paradise, and I'd rest in paradise, but I would not get my glorified body until the rapture and the first resurrection. And that is the moment, or the second, the split second, when I will be set apart from all except holiness, righteousness, and purity. And that's when, that is, when the rapture occurs and the first resurrection, the saints get their glorified bodies and we are rewarded and we sit at the marriage supper. That is the moment of completeness. Nothing more can be added, because we will be exactly like Jesus, heirs of God, joint heirs with Jesus. It does not yet appear what we should be, but we know that when He shall appear, we shall be like Him. We'll be exactly like Him, glory to God, exactly like Jesus, and that's completeness. Are you born again? Are you a born again believer? Are you washed in the blood? That's the big thing. Are you washed in the blood? Are you saved by grace? If you're not, bow your head and give your heart to Jesus. And if you're saved and not surrendered, bow your head and surrender all to Jesus now. Father, in the name of Jesus, for His sake, honor, and glory, I beseech Thee, O God, save the sinners who are under conviction now, and may believers yield all to Thee for Christ's sake. Amen.
2: 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Are you like me and sometimes be listening to the Gospel Hour and enjoying it and hearing a scripture, and then when the program is over, forget what the scripture was and not be able to get back to it? Well, that happens probably to all of us. And if that happens to you and you really want to go back and listen to it, you can order a copy of that day's broadcast, the entire program, song, and message. All you have to do is tell me the day and the date of the program that you want, and I ask you to please send a donation of at least $5 to help us cover the cost of getting it out to you. We just need your name and address and the day and the date of the program, and we'll get it to you on compact disc. 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
2: Friends, this is David Green again. On behalf of myself and the entire Gospel Hour family, I want to thank you for tuning in to the program today. I hope you received a blessing today and will tune in again each and every time you can. And so, until next time, may the Lord bless you and keep you in His will.

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1: With SRN News, I'm Ron Taylor. Vice President J.D. Vance en route to Switzerland for talks between the U.S. and Iran. Vance departing yesterday, a day after the talks were supposed to start in Geneva. Iran says it's closed the Strait of Hormuz. However, the White House is challenging that claim. President Trump, in response, threatening to impose U.S. tolls in the crucial waterway if a final deal with Iran hasn't reached in 60 days. Vance confirming that negotiations are getting underway with the arrival of Jared Kushner and Steve Witkoff yesterday. Stefan Gufa, who lives in northern Israel near the border, says people there do not support a military withdrawal from southern Lebanon without the dismantling of Hezbollah first.
2: We cannot just stop and pull out because here where we are, we need to be protected against the Hezbollah. The war started with Lebanon because Hezbollah was firing at us. This is not an Israeli initiative. So we had to find some safe room in order to defend our villages.
1: House Speaker Mike Johnson says Republicans are focused on a host of domestic issues, including election integrity.
3: The last administration left this country with a mess in every area of public policy. We addressed a whole lot of it in the first reconciliation bill, the Working Families Tax Cuts, the big, beautiful bill. We did Reconciliation 2.0 to make sure that we can fund border security and immigration enforcement. Shockingly, Democrats don't want to give a dime to that anymore. And now we're on 3.0, Reconciliation 3.0. It's going to be geared to continuing to get our country back on the right track with addressing affordability and national defense and this fraught crisis that we're seeing in Democrat blue states, and also election integrity.
1: House Speaker Johnson tells the Salem Radio Network he's predicting Republicans will keep the House as there are many great candidates who are running. This is SRN News. A counterattack is being launched against assisted suicide.
4: Lawsuits have been filed in New York and in Illinois aimed at overturning laws permitting people to take their own life with the help of a doctor. The suits are the work of a coalition of disability rights groups and patient advocates. They argue that the suicide laws discriminate against people with disabilities, who are more likely to be coerced into taking their own life, and violate both the Constitution and specific federal civil rights statutes. Michael Harrington reporting.
1: The United Nations is again sounding an alarm about anti-Christian violence in Nigeria. The Office of the UN High Commissioner for Human Rights says it's being swamped with reports of attacks by Muslim terrorists on believers in Nigeria, and women are suffering the most. The UN says there's been a surge of abduction, sexual violence, forced marriage, and enforced disappearance, especially in the country's northern and middle belt regions. At least two Muslim terror groups are in the work in Nigeria. This is SRN News. Federal prosecutors are bringing new charges as the Trump administration continues its effort to dismantle Antifa's nationwide network.
5: The Trump administration is notching another victory in its crackdown on Antifa. After federal prosecutors charged 15 people accused of obstructing immigration enforcement operations in Minnesota, the defendants allegedly coordinated efforts to disrupt an ICE operation in Minneapolis using blockades, tracking tactics, and intimidation. The case is the latest in a nationwide effort targeting Antifa-linked extremists and terror suspects. Willie Nelson, The White House.
1: Utah has spent the past year fighting measles outbreaks in almost every county, and experts say there's no clear end in sight. While some parts of the state have successfully stopped the spread, the highly contagious virus is continuing its steady march. The outbreaks are fueled by dropping childhood vaccination rates. Health officials worry measles cases will rise again when school starts and cold weather arrives. More details at srnnews.com.
6: Here's your forecast on WZYN, 810 a.m., the old Ship of Zion. Cloud showers and thunderstorms with us early, and overnight low into the lower 70s. A decent chance of showers and storms as we head through Sunday, a high right around 90. Chance of showers and thunderstorms, especially early Sunday night, low to mid-70s. And then Monday, we're back with sunshine and a high, low to mid-90s. I'm Sally Russell on WZYN, 810 a.m. and online at WZYN.org.
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0: Yes. Amen. Good to be saved.
1: I'm glad I'm saved.
0: Wonderful. Amen. Wonderful.
1: I hope you are too. Amen.
0: Sure.
1: Psalm says, saved by the blood of the Lamb.
0: That's it.
1: Because that's the only way you can be saved.
2: That's right.
0: Yeah.
1: You're going to be saved by joining church.
0: Amen.
1: Getting dipped in some pool somewhere. By getting in a booth and confessing to some priest somewhere.
0: That's it.
1: But it's by the blood.
0: Amen. Thank God.
1: I thank the Lord, my friend in the fall of Tennessee wrote, for every sin there is a drop of blood. So there will be no shortage. If you need blood, it can be applied. And sin, God's good all the time.
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1: With SRN News, I'm Ron Taylor. U.S. and Iranian negotiators have arrived at a venue in Switzerland to discuss details of their interim agreement to halt the war. This comes after Iran said it closed the Strait of Hormuz due to Israel's attack in Lebanon. President Trump responding, threatening to impose tolls of the waterway if a final deal isn't reached in 60 days. Talks mediated by Pakistan and Qatar are set to begin later today. Los Angeles Mayor Karen Bass declaring an emergency Saturday to ensure the city gets the resources it needs to fight a large warehouse fire that sent large plumes of smoke in the air. The fire is a privately owned cold storage warehouse in the city's Boyle Heights neighborhood. Started Wednesday, prompting shelter-in-place orders in the area because of the risk of hazardous air. Father's Day today, Americans spending around $28 billion this year expected, as each person expecting to rent around $227 for Father's Day. This is SRN News.
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Have you went and visited our Facebook and YouTube page? 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
1: With SRN News, I'm Ron Taylor. Vice President J.D. Vance en route to Switzerland for talks between the U.S. and Iran. Vance departing yesterday, a day after the talks were supposed to start in Geneva. Iran says it's closed the Strait of Hormuz. However, the White House is challenging that claim. President Trump, in response, threatening to impose U.S. tolls in the crucial waterway if a final deal with Iran hasn't reached in 60 days. Vance confirming that negotiations are getting underway with the arrival of Jared Kushner and Steve Witkoff yesterday. Stefan Gufa, who lives in northern Israel near the border, says people there do not support a military withdrawal from southern Lebanon without the dismantling of Hezbollah first.
2: We cannot just stop and pull out because here where we are, we need to be protected against the Hezbollah. The war started with Lebanon because Hezbollah was firing at us. This is not an Israeli initiative. So we had to find some safe room in order to defend our villages.
1: House Speaker Mike Johnson says Republicans are focused and on a host of domestic issues, including election integrity.
3: The last administration left this country with a mess in every area of public policy. We addressed a whole lot of it in the first reconciliation bill, the Working Families Tax Cuts, the big, beautiful bill. We did Reconciliation 2.0 to make sure that we can fund border security and immigration enforcement. Shockingly, Democrats don't want to give a dime to that anymore. And now we're on 3.0, Reconciliation 3.0. It's going to be geared to continuing to get our country back on the right track with addressing affordability and national defense and this fraught crisis that we're seeing in Democrat blue states, and also election integrity.
1: House Speaker Johnson tells the Salem Radio Network he's predicting Republicans will keep the House as there are many great candidates who are running. This is SRN News. A counterattack is being launched against assisted suicide.
4: Lawsuits have been filed in New York and in Illinois aimed at overturning laws permitting people to take their own life with the help of a doctor. The suits are the work of a coalition of disability rights groups and patient advocates. They argue that the suicide laws discriminate against people with disabilities, who are more likely to be coerced into taking their own life, and violate both the Constitution and specific federal civil rights statutes. Michael Harrington reporting.
1: The United Nations is again sounding an alarm about anti-Christian violence in Nigeria. The Office of the UN High Commissioner for Human Rights says it's being swamped with reports of attacks by Muslim terrorists on believers in Nigeria, and women are suffering the most. The UN says there's been a surge of abduction, sexual violence, forced marriage, and enforced disappearance, especially in the country's northern and middle belt regions. At least two Muslim terror groups are in the work in Nigeria. This is SRN News. Federal prosecutors are bringing new charges as the Trump administration continues its effort to dismantle Antifa's nationwide network.
5: The Trump administration is notching another victory in its crackdown on Antifa. After federal prosecutors charged 15 people accused of obstructing immigration enforcement operations in Minnesota, the defendants allegedly coordinated efforts to disrupt an ICE operation in Minneapolis using blockades, tracking tactics, and intimidation. The case is the latest in a nationwide effort targeting Antifa-linked extremists and terror suspects. Willie Nelson, The White House.
1: Utah has spent the past year fighting measles outbreaks in almost every county, and experts say there's no clear end in sight. While some parts of the state have successfully stopped the spread, the highly contagious virus is continuing its steady march. The outbreaks are fueled by dropping childhood vaccination rates. Health officials worry measles cases will rise again when school starts and cold weather arrives. More details at srnnews.com.
6: Hey, here's your forecast on WZYN, 8:10 a.m., the old Ship of Zion. Sunny skies with a chance of some afternoon showers and storms today. A high this afternoon right around 90. Showers with some thunderstorms tonight and a night low in the low to mid-70s. Monday, we return to sunshine, a high in the low to mid-90s. I'm meteorologist Sally Russell on WZYN, 8:10 a.m. and online at WZYN.org.

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1: With SRN News, I'm Ron Taylor. U.S. and Iranian negotiators have arrived at a venue in Switzerland to discuss details of their interim agreement to halt the war. This comes after Iran said it closed the Strait of Hormuz due to Israel's attacks in Lebanon. President Trump, in response, threatened to impose tolls in the waterway if a final deal isn't reached in 60 days. Talks mediated by Pakistan and Qatar are set to begin today. Los Angeles Mayor Karen Bass declaring an emergency yesterday to ensure the city gets the resources it needs to fight a large warehouse fire that sent large plumes of smoke into the air. The fire at a privately owned cold storage warehouse in the city's Boyle Heights neighborhood started Wednesday, prompting shelter in place outdoors and orders in the area because of the risk of hazardous air. And a large fire that almost completely destroyed a luxury resort in Dominican Republic put 1,700 people guests out of commission.

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Thanks for hopping aboard. We love you, and God bless you.

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We're so grateful to be here this morning behind the radio mic. And what a blessing to have you here with us early this morning. And as is our normal practice, let us begin with a word of prayer. Heavenly Father, we ask you and we come before thee humbly, asking that your power and your blessing be behind every song and every sermon. Work in people's life. Oh, we never know who is being touched through the broadcasting of WZYN. Lord, use it to edify the people of God, to save the sinner, that one that just needs a special word from heaven. I pray they'd receive it today. 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In Christ's name we pray, amen. I appreciate you being a listener. I pray you enjoy all the broadcasting here today on WZYN.

0: And now for a word fitly spoken. I am only one, but I am one. I cannot do everything, but I can do something. And that which I can do, by the grace of God, I will do. The late D.L. Moody, born 1837, graduated to glory 1899.
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So, WZYN introduces Preaching on the Tens with some of America's best preachers, past and present, such as Harold B. Seitler, Clarence Sexton, Scott Pauley, Joe Arthur, Curtis Hudson, and many more. 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
1: With SRN News, I'm Ron Taylor. Iran has closed the Strait of Hormuz again, citing Israeli attacks in Lebanon and U.S. bad faith in their interim agreement against the war.
2: Friday, President Donald Trump said he was optimistic.
3: Well, those ships are flowing out of the Hormuz Strait like nobody's ever seen before.
2: Today, Israeli strikes on southern Lebanon killed at least 16 people, hours after reports of a ceasefire agreement. Israel vows to keep Israeli forces in southern Lebanon until any threat to Israel is eliminated. Hezbollah refuses to halt its attacks unless Israel commits to withdrawing from Lebanon, something Iran is also pressing for. Yesterday, Trump said this of the agreement with Iran.
3: And it's 60 days, they have to make a deal, otherwise we will do things that won't make them happy.
2: I'm Lisa Dwyer.
1: Vice President J.D. Vance has arrived in Switzerland as the White House looks to get negotiations with Iran back on track. Vance expected to meet today with Iran's parliamentary and central bank and oil officials, as well as mediators from Pakistan and Qatar dispatched to Switzerland for the talks. A GOP congressman cites the facts about gang violence as he staves off a charge of racism from a woke Democrat and Capitol Hill.
4: Texas Republican Brandon Gill pushed back against racism accusations from Arizona Democrat Yasemin Ansari. This comes after Mr. Gill warned about cultural changes from mass migration, citing Britain's gang scandal. Congressman Gill highlighted his own family's diversity and declared that the racist label no longer works to silence debate.
1: Correspondent Andrew Stewart. Father's Day today, and Americans are expected to spend big. The National Retail Federation's annual survey projects Father's Day spending to hit a record $28 billion this year. This is SRN News.
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0: praise the Lord. It won't be long. Do you believe that tonight? Amen. I'll tell you, that's wonderful. Good evening, friend. 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
2: With SRN News, I'm Ron Taylor. U.S. and Iranian officials are in Switzerland now for negotiations.
3: Iran says it closed the Strait of Hormuz because of Israel's continued attacks in Lebanon, where the death toll in that war now surpasses 4,000 people. Iran also warns that while Iran's negotiators are going to Switzerland for talks with the United States on their interim agreement, not much will likely happen if that fighting does not stop. An interim deal is meant to stop fighting on all fronts, Vice President J.D. Vance told Fox News Channel's Fox and Friends Weekend.
4: These things are always a little bit in flux. Jared and Steve have been on the ground now for a few hours, dealing with some of the technical elements of this negotiation.
3: Meanwhile, the U.S. Central Command is disputing Iran's claim of closing the strait, saying that Iran does not control the strait and that traffic continues to flow with U.S. forces monitoring the situation. I'm Lisa Dwyer.
2: Something that is moving in the Strait of Hormuz is cargo. Bob Agnew has more.
5: Maritime data company Lloyd's List Intelligence says major ship owners have begun moving their vessels through the strait. It's the first time they've been able to do that in more than 100 days. The strait is a critical passageway, especially for the world's oil and natural gas. Lloyd's List estimated that 550 merchant vessels are all part of the months-long bottleneck, including 160 tankers, 200 bulk carriers, 60 container ships, and 10 vehicle carriers. Bob Agnew reporting.
2: Today is Father's Day, and Americans are expected to spend big. The National Retail Federation's annual survey projects Father's Day spending to hit a record $28 billion this year. The survey said over half those celebrating dads this year plan to treat him to a special outing, 60% plan on getting Father's Day cards, and others just plan on getting him clothes. This is SRN News. The Pew Research Center offers a new look at American politics.
6: It seeks to bring nuance to the red-blue binary and breaks voters down into nine typologies based on their responses to a wide-ranging questionnaire. One of the largest of those nine groups is the faith-first conservatives, making up 12% of the electorate. Pew says these Americans anchor the Republican Party and are concerned primarily with issues having to do with faith, morality, and social issues. Michael Harrington reporting.
2: A new report warns about increasing persecution of Christians in Nepal. International Christian Concerns says the mostly Hindu nation subjects followers of Christ to legal restrictions, social pressure, and occasional violence. ICC says, according to Christian leaders in Nepal, increasing Hindu nationalism seeks both to reinforce the country's identity as a Hindu nation and to suppress Christian growth. Christian converts, especially those who have left Hinduism, often endure severe social consequences. This is SRN News. A large fire has almost completely destroyed a luxury resort in the Dominican Republic.
7: The blaze has forced the evacuation of almost 1,700 tourists. Local media reports an Italian tourist died in the fire, and several other tourists required medical assistance. The Viva Dominicus Beach by Wyndham Resort is located in Bahia Hive. It's a popular destination for American and international tourists on the southeastern coast of the island nation.
2: Correspondent Andrew Stewart. With Team USA's World Cup win over Australia Friday afternoon and Turkey's loss to Paraguay Friday night, that means Team USA will make its Northern California debut July 1st for the first knockout round game. After Friday's game, Team USA star Flo Balogun says they were hoping for this kind of success, but not expecting it. They'll go to the knockout round as the top seed in their bracket. More details at srnnews.com. I'm Ron Taylor.
8: Hey, here's your forecast on WZYN, 810 AM, the old Ship of Zion. Sunny skies with a chance of some afternoon showers and storms today. A high this afternoon right around 90. Showers with some thunderstorms tonight and a night low in the low to mid 70s. Monday, we return to sunshine, a high in the low to mid 90s. I'm meteorologist Sally Russell on WZYN, 810 AM and online at WZYN.org.
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1: With SRN News, I'm Ron Taylor. Vice President J.D. Vance has landed in Switzerland to help launch negotiations with Iranian leaders over Tehran's nuclear program. The talks aim to solidify an interim deal to end the war in Iran. The negotiations involving top U.S. and Iranian officials are crucial for global security and the economy. Vance's arrival was delayed due to escalating fighting in Lebanon between Israel and Hezbollah. The situation is tense, with Iran claiming to have closed the Strait of Hormuz, a key oil transit route. U.S. Central Command disputes this, saying traffic continues. The talks include Qatari mediators and Pakistani leaders. Father's Day is today, and Americans are expected to spend big. The National Retail Federation's annual survey projects Father's Day spending this year to hit a record $28 billion. 60% plan on getting Father's Day cards. 58% will buy Dad new clothes. This is SRN News.
2: It's time now for the Gospel Trumpet radio broadcast. 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

where the Bible says there was a certain rich man which was clothed in purple and fine linen and fared sumptuously every day. And there was a certain beggar named Lazarus which was laid at his gate full of sores and desiring to be fed with the crumbs which fell from the rich man's table. Moreover, the dogs came and licked his sores. And it came to pass that the beggar died and was carried by the angels into Abraham's bosom. The rich man also died and was buried, and in hell he lift up his eyes, being in torments, and seeth Abraham afar off and Lazarus in his bosom. And he cried and said, Father Abraham, have mercy on me, and send Lazarus, that he may dip the tip of his finger in water and cool my tongue, for I am tormented in this flame. But Abraham said, Son, remember that thou in thy lifetime receivest thy good things, and likewise Lazarus evil things. But now he is comforted, and thou art tormented. And beside all this, between us and you, there is a great gulf fixed, so that they which would pass from hence to you cannot, neither can they pass to us that would come from thence. Then he said, I pray thee, Father, that thou wouldest send him to my father's house, for I have five brethren, that he may testify unto them, lest they also come into this place of torment. Abraham said unto him, they have Moses and the prophets, let them hear them. And he said, nay, Father Abraham, but if one went unto them from the dead, they will repent. And he said unto him, if they hear not Moses and the prophets, neither will they be persuaded, though one rose from the dead. And I want to read the verse out of Hebrews chapter 9 that I read to you this morning, verse 27. The Bible said, and as it is appointed unto men once to die, but after this, the judgment. We began this morning looking at the subject of hell and gave you several things from the scriptures, read a number of verses from the Bible, and then we sought to answer the question about the reality of hell. There are those that question the reality of hell, but we showed you from the scriptures that hell is as real as heaven is. And hell is as real as the earth is, and hell is as real as God himself. That's an amazing thing to consider. I want us tonight to think about this question, who goes to hell? I believe that is a question that deserves an answer. I'm glad tonight to know that everybody doesn't have to go to hell. I'm glad that I can tell every person that I meet, no matter where they are, no matter what their lifestyle is, no matter what their nationality or their race or their religion is, I can look into the eyes of every man, woman, boy, and girl and tell them with absolute assurance that Jesus died for you and you don't have to go to hell. That's good news, I'm telling you. That's the best news that you can give anybody. But as we look into the Bible, we consider those such as Ahab, and I'm not going to take the time tonight to rehash the life of Ahab. We know that Ahab was a wicked king, and he was married to a wicked woman. He was married to Jezebel. We know that Ahab did everything in his power to fight against the work of God. He was literally an enemy of Elijah the Tishbite, the man of God.
And we know that Ahab died absolutely, apparently, without the Lord. You look at his life, look at his death, and you find that he died without ever indicating at all that he loved the Lord. So who goes to hell? Well, men like Ahab go to hell. Women like Jezebel go to hell. We've looked in Luke chapter 16, and we find the rich man here. The Bible said that he died and in hell lifted up his eyes, being in torment. We could come forward in history and we could look at men like Adolf Hitler, Joseph Stalin, Karl Marx, a few years ago Osama bin Laden, and again, there's no evidence at all that any of those men ever gave their heart to Christ, that they ever trusted the Lord at all. And every man, woman, boy, and girl that does not trust Christ will spend eternity in hell. Why should it be important for a Christian to think about the subject of hell? Brother Randy, I'm not going to hell. I testified about that this morning. I'm thankful I'm not going to hell. So why should I even be concerned about that? Because everybody that I love is either going to heaven or they're going to hell. My wife testified about our granddaughter, Brighton, being saved, and then this morning was baptized. And I praise the good Lord for that. My grandchildren are either going to heaven or they're going to hell. I want every one of them to trust the Lord and be saved by the grace of God. I want to see every one of them in heaven. I have two sisters, Brother Randy. I want to see them in heaven. My mom and dad, they've gone to heaven already. I look forward to seeing them. But every person that you see, everyone you meet, everyone you know, every child of yours, grandchild of yours, every person that you're associated with is going to spend eternity in one of those two places. In Revelation chapter 20 and verse 15, I read this verse this morning. I want to read it again. The Bible said, "And whosoever was not found written in the book of life was cast into the lake of fire." I want to answer another question tonight. When do people go to hell? That's a question that has been debated. There are religions in our world that have come up with limbo, for instance. They believe that there is kind of a midway point that people will go after they die, and that they won't go straight to hell. But the Bible has already shown us here in Luke chapter 16 that when a person dies, they go to their eternal destiny at that period of time. Limbo is not in the Bible. Purgatory is not in the Bible. There are religions that say that purgatory is a place that people go and they'll spend time there. And after their family has paid enough money and prayed enough prayers, then they can get out of purgatory and go to heaven. But you don't find that anywhere in this book. Purgatory is nowhere in the Bible. Amen. The Bible lets us know in Luke 16, 22, the rich man also died and was buried, and in hell lift up his eyes. Are you hearing me tonight? Hell is a very real place. Well, what is hell like? I read an article recently where a man was talking about what a good time he was going to have when he got to hell. He said, "All of my friends are going to be there. We're all going to get together and we're going to have a big party." Well, that's something in his imagination, a figment of his imagination, because there are no parties in hell. All of his friends may be there, but he won't see them. He will not be associated with them in hell. Hell is a real place, but it is a place of separation. It's not a place of fellowship. It's not a place of fun. It's not a place where people are going to have parties. It's a place of punishment. It's a place of pain. It's a place in Luke 16, 23, where you will have the ability to speak. The Bible tells us here that the rich man was communicating with Father Abraham by way across the Gulf there.
It's a place where you'll have the sense of touch. Luke 16:23, the Bible said he was tormented in the flames. It's a place you'll have the sense of hearing. He was able to hear what Father Abraham was saying. And it's a place where you have the sense of sight. You'll be able to see what's going on around you. But there's nothing pleasant at all that takes place in hell. It's a place where there is fire, according to Luke 16:24. He said, I'm tormented in the flames. It's a place of torment. It's a place, and this is what I want to dwell on just a moment. It's a place of memories. Look at verse 25 with me. The Bible says, but Abraham said, son, what's that next word? Remember. Son, remember that thou in thy lifetime receivest thy good things, and likewise Lazarus evil things. But now he is comforted, and thou art tormented. Now, generally, when we talk about memories, we think happy thoughts. I've got memories of my childhood, Brother Bo, that I wouldn't trade for anything in the world. I'm glad that I grew up where I grew up. I'm glad I grew up during the time period that I grew up, with the family that I grew up with the neighbors that I grew up with. What a good time it was as a child. I've got wonderful and precious memories. But we find here that this rich man is being encouraged by Father Abraham. He said, unremember. If a person in hell can remember, I've often pondered this. I wonder if they will remember the last time that they sat in a church service and heard the preaching of the gospel. I wonder if they'll remember the last time that they sat in church and an invitation was given for people to give their hearts to the Lord, and they said, no, I will not have this man to rule over me. I will not accept him as my Savior. Can you imagine being in hell for all of eternity and that last invitation rolling over and over in your mind, just as I am without one plea, but that thy blood was shed for me? Brother Randy, I don't know that this is the case, but I've wondered if maybe a person in hell will get so caught up in their memories that they see themselves in their mind's eye standing to their feet and preparing to walk the aisle, only to come to themselves and realize they're still in hell. That they have already sinned away the day of grace that God has given to them. It's a place of memories. But everything that I've told you tonight, as horrible as it is, I don't believe that's the worst part of hell. In verse number 26, the Bible says this, and beside all this, beside the ability to speak and to touch and to hear and the sight, beside the fact that there's fire and a place of torment, beside the fact that they will have memories, he said, and beside all this, in verse 26, look at it. He said, between us and you, there's a great gulf fixed, so that they which would pass from hence to you cannot, neither can they pass to us that would come from thence. Now follow me here. That great gulf that was fixed between hell and paradise, Brother Randy, I don't believe it exists any longer at all. When Jesus led captivity captive, all of those in paradise are now in heaven. But there is still a great gulf. There is still a separation between God and those that have died and gone to hell. They cannot reach the Lord. They cannot pray. Although there is no doubt many prayers prayed in hell, none of them will be answered. Why? Because they've already rejected him for the last time. Say, but Pastor, I thought we had a merciful God. Absolutely. The fact that he gives you and I breath to breathe is merciful.
The fact that he allows us the privilege of hearing the gospel story, that is merciful. The fact that he had his son to bleed and die on Calvary and then be resurrected for our justification, that is the mercy of God. God has done everything to show us his mercy. And there are people yet today that reject him, say, I will not. No, I do not want Jesus as my Savior. Beside all this, it's a place of separation from God. Have you ever been separated from somebody? I remember, and I've shared it with you, I'm sure. I remember as a little boy going into stores with my mother, and I would get distracted looking at something. And Brother Randy, when I finally came to myself, I'd look around and Mom wasn't there. And we were just in a store. And I would begin to look and become frantic because I couldn't see Mom. I didn't know where Mom was. We had become separated in there. Well, she would be an aisle or two or three away. She had walked down looking at other things. But the separation in hell is much deeper than that. It's much longer lasting than that. In fact, it's eternal. An individual that goes to hell will eternally be separated from the grace of God. When the last breath is being breathed, Brother Randy, every individual still has opportunity to come to Christ. Some of you may recall the license plates here in South Carolina. They say, as long as I breathe, I live. Is that how it goes? As long as I breathe, I live? With life or something to that effect. But with that last breath that we have in our bodies, we can still call upon the Lord. We can still repent of our sin. We can still accept Christ as our Savior. But once our body is dead, that is past. That is over. That time of grace has ended. I can't imagine being separated from God. Now stay with me. Let me bring us saved folks into this picture just for a moment. You understand separation from God when you do something that displeases the Lord. It's a precious thing to be able to call upon the Lord in prayer and to have your prayers answered. But when you have sinned, when I have sinned, the Bible says that it causes a break in fellowship. That access that I had, Brother Bo, is not there. Not his fault, my fault. Not something he's done, but I have done. When I sin, I'm unable to fellowship with him as I once had. Let me illustrate it this way. Throughout the near, going on 36 years that my wife and I have been married, there have been a few times, two or three or a thousand or so, where we've had a disagreement. You know how disagreements go. Y'all can look at me like you're angelic beings if you want to, but you know how disagreements go. When you disagree, when there's a problem there, when there's a rift there, then that fellowship that was so precious and sweet and close, and how you'd pass one another and just the touch was precious. But now, don't look at me like you don't know what I'm talking about. You know exactly what I'm talking about. Something has happened to that fellowship. It's no longer there. Something has brought a rift there. And here's what brings about renewal of that fellowship. When one of the two gets all they can handle, I can't stand this. I hate it being this way. I hate that distance between us. I want it to be right. I want it to be fixed. Imagine, if you would, that separation from God the Father for all of eternity. I know you can't imagine it, neither can I, but it is a reality. It's a place of separation from God. Let me answer another question tonight.
How does a person escape hell? There are those, and if you don't know what I'm talking about, don't worry about it. But there are those that lean toward Calvinistic teachings, and they believe that God on judgment day will say, okay, you get to go to heaven, but you don't. You get to go to heaven, but you don't. You get to go to heaven, but you don't. That's nowhere in the Bible anywhere. The Bible says, whosoever shall call upon the name of the Lord shall be saved. The Bible says that the grace of God, which bringeth salvation, hath appeared to all men. The Bible said that God is not willing that any should perish, but that all should come to repentance. So it's His will that everybody be saved. How does a person escape hell? I read you this verse this morning. It's a precious verse. Brother Bo read it, quoted it a moment ago. For God so loved the world that He gave His only begotten Son, that whosoever, do you know who that is? There's a song that says, whosoever meaneth me, whosoever means you and you and you and you and me and every other person in the world, whosoever, that whosoever believeth on Him shall not perish but have everlasting life. In Ephesians chapter 2, the Bible says, for by grace are ye saved through faith, and that not of yourselves, it is the gift of God, not of works, lest any man should boast. Acts chapter 2, verse 21, and it shall come to pass that whosoever shall call on the name of the Lord shall be saved. 2 Peter 3, 9, the Lord is not slack concerning His promise, as some men count slackness, but is long-suffering to usward, not willing that any should perish, but that all should come to repentance. So how does an individual escape hell? How do, when we approach people in this world, how do we tell them how they can escape that horrible place called hell? Well, it's all in a name. It's all in a nutshell. It's all in a name, and that name being the Lord Jesus. Have you ever thought about His love for us? Have you ever sat and pondered and tried, and you can't, we can't fully understand the love of God. It doesn't compute with the human mind. It's too deep, it's too broad, it's too long, it's too high. We can't fully understand His love, but He loves us so much that He permitted His only begotten Son to die in our place. I remember when our twins were young. I don't know, Randy, when he was sick, was what, 7 or 8, maybe? 11, okay. All right, her memory's much better than mine. About 11 years old, my son Randy got sick, had an infection in his leg. They began to talk about many things, Brother Randy, possible causes of this infection. They started using the word amputation. He was in horrible pain, and they seemed to be able to do nothing for it. At one point, they put a port in his neck and sent him home, and we had to administer medication in that port, and it was so close to his mouth and to his nose that he could smell it and taste the medication. And every single dose made him violently ill, made him so sick. Elaine and I would just sit and cry. I mean, what do we do? We don't know how to help him. We don't know how to fix this. Can you imagine watching your son being beaten unmercifully? Can you imagine watching your son's beard being ripped out of his face by men that hated him? Can you imagine watching your son
being beaten with the cat of nine tails, and the Bible says that they plowed furrows upon his back. Can you imagine watching the blood flow and you can do nothing to help?

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You can hear the Gospel Trumpet every week at this time on this same station. 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
1: Well, welcome back to another installment of the Hedges and Highways radio broadcast. I'm your radio preacher, evangelist Robert Jones. It is a joy to be back with you. Hope that you had a good week. We've had an outstanding week and just been on the road a lot, been traveling. Appreciate all the opportunities we've had to stand behind the sacred desk and to be able to preach and expound on the precious Word of God, and also in the other aspects of our ministry that God entrusts us with, and helping with sound and video and things of that nature with churches. So we're excited about that and looking forward to this upcoming Sunday. Hopefully you're going to be in your place as well, and maybe a Wednesday night service. Pray that you'll be there. Maybe you're having a revival, and be in your place each service as God wants to meet with us, but we should have that desire to meet with Him. Well, let's get back into the book of Revelation, and Revelation chapter number 3, and we are looking at this church of Sardis. I called it the stagnant church, the dead church. It looked alive. It says here that in verse 1, thou hast a name that thou livest and art dead. And there's a lot of reasons why churches just sort of spiritually die. It's really what it's talking about, and there's a lot of things that look alive, but in reality, there's no life within it. A lot of activity. I mean, I'd probably say the Church of Sardis had a lot of activity going on, and they probably were active. Maybe they were having, you know, fellowships and things of that nature. Not against those. Don't knock that at all. But if you got to have a fellowship to have a crowd, there's something wrong when you should have fellowship with the Savior. And I'm not against having fellowship with the men. It says exhorting one another so much the more as you see the day approaching. I do know that. But there's a lot of folks that have turned the churches, and instead of having a church, they have a country club. And that's sad in our day, isn't it? And then he come down, and we spent a lot of time on verse 3. Remember, therefore, how thou has received and heard. So they were well educated. And a lot of folks are educated on God's word. They've heard God's word. But you're not going to stir them. As Paul said, nothing moves me. If God's word can't move you, really nothing will. And yet there's a lot of folks that are in our churches. They've received, they've heard the word of God. And then he says, hold fast. You know, he's given them an opportunity. What you're seeing is the mercy of God here. He's given them opportunity. And he says, and repent. And then now he says, if therefore thou hast not watched, I will come as on thee. That's talking about the church of Sardis, as a thief, and thou shalt not know what hour I will come upon thee. And that is the judgment of God. And he's talking about that aspect of the judgment, and how that he was going to come as a thief in the night. And he was talking about how that they are to hold fast, strengthen the things which remain in verse 2. And to the and remain that are ready to die. He was encouraging them, but then he gives them the warning about their deadness and their lifeless church. They should remember when he says, "Remember, therefore, stir up thy pure minds." And he's wanting us to remember not only that, but to arouse, to awaken. That word, "Hold fast and shall not watch." In other words, he says you got to get up, you got to get going. And it's high time that we wake out of our sleep. We become lethargic in our day. And we've lost our fervency in our day. There's a desperate need of confessing our wrong, because he says repent. We don't like to confess our wrongs, because we'd have to, number one, admit we're wrong. And we'd have to admit that we need to get right. They were to turn from their error, turn back to Christ. And if God has given you that opportunity, may I encourage you to do so. You might have to eat crow when you do that, but it would be real good to do that. A lot of people, you know, I've witnessed. I've been at it a little while, and I've witnessed folks that has justified their wrong. They have convince themselves they're right when clearly the scripture shows you you're wrong. You know, dads, how you're supposed to raise your children. Well, I'm going to do it my way. We'll do it the biblical way. Somebody asked me, what would if you had one thing you'd want your house to be, what would it be? I says, biblical. I want to be biblical. I want to have a biblical home. I want to have a biblical marriage. I want to be a biblical dad. I want to be that biblical spiritual leader for my home. I want to be that individual, that man that God has called me to be that spiritual leader. That is my desire. My desire for my children, if you ask them, to be in God's will, to live in God's will, to serve God in His will. And yet there are some people that are, oh, most miserable. I mean, their life is so miserable. They're lonely. Why? Because they choose not to follow God's word. And you may apologize to an individual, but the best thing for you, ma'am or sir, to do is apologize to God. God, I am sorry, because He says, repent. I am sorry that I did not do it your way. I want to get it right. What's so bad about that? There really is nothing bad about that. It's all positive. Maybe not for the moment. Chastisement for the time. Ooh, it's not joyous when it's happening. But afterward, what does it do? Yieldeth peaceable fruit. Brings peace. Or some people don't have peace in their life is because you've tried all these years to live your way. Do it your way. Have it your way. When God says, I need you to do it this way. The Bible says this, and the Bible says that. And yet there's people says, and really what you're telling God is when you don't go with the scriptures that your way is better than His way. How is that working out for you? He says to repent. And then not only do we see that, but He says, I will. This is the emphatic judgment of God. He's not going to call you. He's not going to deliver a text message or what do they call them? DM? I don't know. DM? A message? I don't do those things, so I don't know. I just see them where people say, well, just send me a DM or whatever, a direct message, I guess what it means. But no, He's not going to send you a message. Well, He is sending you a message. Let me take that back. He is sending you a message. He says, I will come, so I'm going to have to correct that. He is sending you a message. He's telling you in His word, I will come on thee as a thief at night, but He's not giving you when He's coming. Thief never will. They're never going to say, I'm going to rob you tomorrow, and I'm going to scope out your house, and when you leave, go on vacation, I'm going to steal everything you have. No, that's not what they do. And thou shalt not know what hour I will come upon thee. God is very, He's very absolute about this. And you're going to be left bare, because when a thief comes, a thief takes all. The idea is that when God's going to come, He's going to strip you of all your valuables, just as a thief. You're going to be left bare. You're going to be without anything worthwhile. The church and the believers will, what it really was going to come down to, worthless. No value or worth to Christ or even His kingdom. No matter what church it is, what the members may think, they will be found vain. You'll be found empty. Boy, isn't this tragic. Well, this is one of my biggest fears, that you'll be found useless. They would have done no good whatsoever, nothing. Their profession will be meaningless. And I don't want to be vain. I don't want to be empty. I don't want to be useless. I don't want to be stripped. Could you imagine? And boy, I just say this, so heartbroken. How many preachers are fallen because of female fortune and fame, and then when it comes to light, their ministry is worthless, empty, vain, useless. And there's churches across our country and around the world, you have become nothing but empty, vain, and useless. You used to be on fire. Now you faltered. You used to have the glory of God. Now you have the gloom of God. You used to have enthusiasm, and now you're found empty. You used to be useful, and now you are useless. I don't know if anybody wants to be like that. And tragically, in the day we're living, there's a lot that is doing that. God says there's going to be judgment come. And then in verse number 4, thou hast a few names even in Sardis which have not defiled their garments. Boy, now here is the positive. We see the punishment. You find that prescription, repent. You see the punishment. Now you see, I guess you could say, the praise that's there. For thou hast a few names, even in Sardis, which has not defiled their garments. God is saying this. It's in the red. This is God speaking. And at the end of this, boy, at the end of this verse, I think it's just phenomenal. For they are worthy. Now, I don't find myself worthy, but God's saying they're worthy. And as we come to this point now, there are those who have not defiled themselves. There's a few faithful believers in the church. Even when others was doing what they wanted to do, they were living the way they wanted to. They were being disobedient to the things of God. And there are many in that church was defiling themselves. They were dirty. They were spotted. And all of a sudden, now God says, there is a praise here. There's a few. Not all has bowed the knee to the world. Not all has bowed the knee to socialism. Not all has bowed their knee to the social movement of our day. Not all have bowed the knee to money and all that comes with the world. No. There's a few that have not defiled themselves. They're not dirty. They're not spotted. Their lives were worldliness of the day. They have kept themselves, as the Bible says in James 1:27, what do they do? In pure religion and undefiled before God and the Father is this, to visit the fatherless and the widows in their affliction and to keep himself unspotted from the world. That's a good thing there. They were not had activity centered nor program centered, but they were Christ centered. They didn't use the church as just a religious salve for their conscience or a social activity or just for fellowship alone or a place for social and business contacts. Boy, and that just irks me. Or a place to build their public image like a politician. As a place to provide activity for their family. It's sad when people come to churches and a mom, and hey, I understand this. They want activities for their children. I understand that. But when they're more interested in the activities of going to to entertainment or an amusement park, I guess would be the right way to say that, or how many times you're going to go bowling in a month, or how many times are you going to go out and have fun instead of their spiritual growth, or something wrong there. Moms and dads, what is your main concern for your children? To be filled with the Holy Ghost or to have happiness from entertainment? I'd rather have the filling of the Holy Ghost. I'd love to have my girls filled with God's power in their life and to worry about how good or how bad they bowled that week. I'm not against bowling. I went and did it the other day, first time in probably years I did it. But there's many that's more interested in activities. Can I say those few that was there, they weren't worried about activities for their family. They were worried about being around the things of God and not building their public image or having social or business contacts. These were faithful believers who kept themselves pure. Because the Bible says that they had a few names, even as Sardis, that have not defiled their garments, and they walked with me in white. That means they had a pure walk, a holy walk. It's amazing in our day when you preach on sanctification and separation and living a holy life that there's people out there kick against that. Oh, you're just a legalist. You know how many times I've been called a legalist? I don't care. But I've been called a legalist many times. Well, the Bible says that God took a notice of them that shall walk with me in white. These were faithful believers that walked day by day in the presence of Christ and had the presence of Christ looking after and taking care of them and keeping him pure. White. They were faithful believers who walked day by day and moment by moment in open confession before Christ. In other words, he kept himself clean by constantly confessing all sins and having Christ forgive his sins, and Christ keeps him clean. Are you saying you need? Yeah, well, the Bible says, you know, that if we sin, we will. And if we confess our sins, he's faithful and just to forgive us of our sins. It doesn't mean, you know, my relationship is broken. It's my fellowship that's broken with sin. I'm saved by the grace of God. I cannot lose that. I'm eternally secure. I don't have time to deal with that. We can go look at Romans 3, Romans 5. We can define the words on how that we are eternally secure. And when you look at that, and yet we walk in this day, and we have impure thoughts. I mean, Spurgeon, oh my, the great writer, the great orator of the Scriptures. And he was walking down the road and with a preacher, and they were crossing the road. He stopped right in the middle of a busy road, and that preacher said, "We got to go. We're going to get run over. We got to go." And he didn't, and he just stopped there and closed his eyes with to pray, and finally got to the other side, and that preacher said, "What in the world was wrong with you? We could have got run over." He said, "I had a bad thought, and I wanted to get it right with God." That's how quick. Can I say they lived a life that they kept themselves clean? Love not the world, neither the things that are in the world. Can I say they didn't love this old world? They loved the Lord. They were faithful believers who walked in victory and purity with Christ forever and ever. I mean, when Jesus says, "And walk with me in white," that's victory. That's purity. There was no mark against them. I mean, these were people, God didn't name them. He knew who they were, by the way. He knew where they lived. He knew where they walked. He knew how they walked. He knew them. The other ones he didn't see. He says, "You remember, heard, hold fast, repent." But God never says, "Hey, they're worthy." No, he says, "You're about to be worthless." I mean, verse 3 says you're worthless, but verse 4 says you're worthy. I think I'd rather live in verse 4, don't you, instead of verse 3? He said, "Boy, I messed it up." Well, you can't fix the past, but you can fix today. Get right with God and start walking with him. They were overcomers. They were overcomers that will be clothed in white. Their garments of pure righteousness and purity and of that perfection shall be given to the believer when he enters into heaven. I mean, there's that aspect of that purity that comes with it. There is that overcomers. Not only that, but they live a life that they'll be worthy in all the aspects. And you say, "Well, how do we do this?" And the overcomers will be acknowledged by Christ, because it says here in verse 4, "For they are worthy." The acknowledging of Christ. He knows the believers who overcame by keeping his spirit alive and focused upon the Lord, even when everybody else walked away. It's a lonely life, I know, sometimes, but it's a good life. When others won't walk with God, being disobedient, miserable because of sin in their lives, and they could have so much

right, do right. I mean, do what the Bible says. There's nothing better than doing that. And you say, well, how do I do that? Well, there's really a few ways that you can do that. And when you look at the aspects of how that you can live in that life and to have a life that would be pleasing to the Lord, well, James 1:27 tells us that, you know, pure religion. But just don't be hearers of the Word of God, but be doers. Put your faith in practice. You know, when you hear it, respond, and then immediately put it into action. Guard your speech and your mind. Control your words. So many people are more worried about gossip and slander. But as a gracious heart, you'll control that. There's people who try to stir the pot. You know, they assume. They're always in assumptions. Well, do you think he done that because of this? I don't know. It's an assumption. It's gossip. It's slander. You need to avoid earthly influence. Be careful to step away from unchristian entertainment, toxic media, secular attitude that corrupts your thoughts. Social media, I mean, it's just I think it can be used of good. I know I can hear, oh, well, you know, social media can be used of good. I agree with that. TV could have been used for good, but it's not a whole lot of anymore. I mean, internet's good. It's got some great tools in it, but you have to guard your heart and your mind constantly. You got to avoid that earthly influence. Something that will drag your Christianity down, get away from it. Toxic things, get rid of it. Secular attitudes that corrupt your thoughts, get rid of it. Not only that, but don't be conformed to this world. You come to Romans chapter number 5, but Romans 12, verse 1, there, I beseech you, therefore, brethren, by the mercies of God, that you present your bodies a living sacrifice, wholly acceptable unto God, which is your reasonable service. And here it is, be not conformed to this world, but be ye transformed by the renewing of your mind, that ye may prove what is that good and acceptable and perfect will of God. Again, you got to, there's so much here, but when it says, and be not conformed, that you may what? Prove. Word prove means to put to test or to have a purpose in approving, to test, to examine, to scrutinize. But approve, you may prove what is that good. Can I say the biblical principle concerning it's the will of God? Be not conformed to this world. Be saved. You got to be born again. Be secure in Christ. Be sanctified. You know, abstain from all fornication. You know, you got to be sincere in serving the Savior. You'll suffer for what is right and not what is wrong. 1 Peter 3:17, for it's better if the will of God be so that you suffer for well doing than for evil doing. And that's not that one right there, I'll be honest with you. That's easy preaching, hard living sometimes. But if you're gonna live right, I promise you, you'll suffer for doing right. Because not everybody's going to be happy about it. Even people in your church is not going to be happy about it. Sad to say, there's a lot of marriages where the spouse is not happy with the other spouse that's trying to live right, so they try to make your life, please forgive me, a living hell on earth, when they could have heaven on earth. Your home should be a touch of heaven, not a touch of hell down here. No. But you'll suffer for well-doing. You'll be satisfied and thankful for God's provision. Then everything give thanks, for this is the will of God in Christ Jesus concerning you. When you're thankful, you will, because you're meaning you're looking to Him no matter what's going on in the world. This is God's will that you would, in Christ Jesus concerning you. This is you. Be silenced in the ignorance of foolish men. In 1 Peter 2:15, for so is this will of God that with well-doing ye may put to silence the ignorance of foolish men. We're not to be afraid of

doing the will of God. The will of God should be the guiding principle and joy of our lives each day. The will of God will never leave you where the grace of God cannot keep you. We got to be happy about doing His will. Well, I've never submitted my life to Christ. So, you know, I don't know. No, the best thing for you to do is to submit to God's will. It brings... I'm not saying that you won't have sad days living in God's will, but can I say, as that one song set goes, the good outweigh the bad? I have no regrets for serving the Lord. None whatsoever at all. There's nothing like serving Him. And when we look at the church of Sardis, you know, there was that few. What were they in God's will? And again, we looked at how they were overcomers. And overcomers will be acknowledged by Christ. Before God, Christ will confess that He knows the believer who overcame by keeping his spirit alive and focused upon the Lord. I mean, you find that, what, you know, depart from me, you workers of iniquity, I never knew you. And you go to the rich man in hell, God never called his name out. You want to know why? You don't know him. Lazarus he called. But the rich man, he didn't have a name. And everybody's like, oh, he didn't have a name. I can tell you why he didn't have a name. He didn't know him. He was stripped of everything he had. He was worthless. And yet those that don't bow to this world's economy, can I say, God will recognize you in everything that you do. And I would rather be recognized by God than to be recognized by the world, don't you? There was a group there in Sardis, I don't know how many. They looked alive, but the Bible says thou art dead. And then God says, but there was a few that was alive, and they followed me and they went with me. There was a few names even in Sardis which have not defiled their garments, and they walk with me in white, for they are worthy. And then we'll have to look at this next week. He says, for he that overcometh, the same shall be clothed in white raiment, and I will not blot his name out of the book of life, but I will confess him before my Father and before angels. I'd rather be recognized again by the Lord than I would by the world. I'd rather be worthy than worthless. I'd rather go with God. Can I ask you before I'm out of time? Your life is miserable, but it's because you chose it. God didn't force you. And you're living out of God's will. You're not doing what God's told you to do. And your life is miserable. Or would you rather be recognized by God saying, there's a few. There's a few faithful. There's a few that walk with me. They're worthy. Well, we'll pick this back up next week. God bless you, is my prayer.

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0: Good morning. You are listening to Your Sunday Startup with Kaylee,
1: Hannah,
2: and Jackson.
0: Thank you for tuning in this morning on this sunny Sunday. It's humid outside, but it's very pretty, right?
2: It is, yes.
0: From what I remember being outside, it's sunny and nice outside.
2: So. I'm fired up today. I'm ready for a good show, ready to get started this morning, ready to get people started this morning. I figure I can't get people fired up for Sunday if I
0: Jackson
2: myself am not fired up.
0: Jackson had half a sip of an Alani, and he's like bouncing off the walls now.
2: No, well,
1: pumped today.
2: I got to sleep in my bed, my own bed, for the first time in a week.
0: Over a week, yeah.
2: Last night. I've been sleeping on an air mattress every day because we have had family in town. And so I've been sleeping on an air mattress, like the kind soul that I am, you know, so compassionate, sacrificial soul, you know, giving to others. But yeah,
0: okay, keep going.
2: No, I'm ready to get started this morning. It's gonna be a great day. Every Sunday is a great day,
0: right?
2: I mean,
0: but today is also Father's Day.
2: Exactly.
0: Yes. I thought you were going to announce that, like, when in your little spiel. But
2: it was going to be in there, but, you know, I think you filled in better than I could have. So
0: I always do. So, Father's Day, we're going to have some special things going on. You might have just got a text on the text line about some things we have planned, so it'll be fun.
2: Let's just read that off for the listeners. We have you know, obviously we have our music to start Sunday Startup, and we have a great selection. You just heard our new theme song.
1: Yes, we actually, Brother Burke texted in and said that the new theme song, he forgot we had one, so it kind of threw him a little bit.
2: Yeah, I think he'll do that for a while.
0: We'll get used to it, actually.
1: I'm still getting used to it.
0: When it started up, I was like, this is a theme song.
2: I like that song.
1: Yes.
2: That is going to be a great, the people did a great job.
0: It's shorter than
2: it is.
0: It's shorter than our previous one, so I'm going to have to adjust to that a little bit.
2: I feel
0: bit.
2: Like join right in, I mean.
0: Right.
2: That's just fitting.
0: Yeah,
2: you know?
0: Just have to be ready a little sooner when the liner comes up.
2: Just telling you what to do, Kaylee. Join right in. You get in your seat, get
0: right.
2: ready.
0: Right. Yep.
2: Then we have Impossible Trivia. That's a station favorite. Everybody loves some Impossible Trivia.
0: Yeah,
2: and you'll be able to
0: trivia.
2: Win a giveaway with that. And we'll announce the prizes when we get around to that. We also have Name That Tune. That will be
1: I'm
2: a
1: very
2: first.
1: Excited for that.
2: Yes, that will be a first for Sunday Startup. Many of you have probably played that on your morning refresh, Monday through Friday, 7:30 a.m. to 10 a.m.
1: So y'all stay tuned. I might pull out some classics to see if these people know what their music is.
2: Yeah, Dad asked me this morning. The radio man asked me when he was he's the one who sent out this test. He's like, "Are you sure Hannah can do Name That Tune?" I was like, "I'm pretty sure Hannah can name that tune."
1: Let me just go back to like the 70s, 80s, and 90s, and know like. I'll be good with that.
0: Oh, okay.
2: Hannah will be able to name that tune. Will the people be able to name
0: right,
2: that tune?
0: Yeah.
2: That's the real question. But there will also be a giveaway for that. And, you know, our classic rambles, conversation, rabbit hunts, you know, all
0: rabbit
2: that.
0: Rabbit hunts.
2: Rabbit chases, whatever you want to call it.
0: Okay, rabbit trails.
1: Well,
2: I guess a rabbit hunt would imply that there's a goal at the end.
1: Yeah,
0: or that we caught something. Yeah.
1: Well, guys, I think before we can refresh the people, I think we have to refresh ourselves.
0: Oh, yes.
1: I think we have to start ourselves up. So we're going to go to a song while we finish our 200 milligrams of caffeine.
0: Oh, yeah. What a segue, Hannah. That was crazy.
2: Yeah, and Hannah brought in Alani's to the station this morning. We're getting all
1: except myself.
2: Juiced up.
1: I have a double shot. One
2: yeah.
1: It's Starbucks little cups.
0: Yeah, that looks potent.
1: Yeah. It actually has less caffeine than the Alani's, but.
0: Oh, okay.
2: Really?
0: Never mind.
1: Yeah.
2: Is it good?
1: I have no idea. I just saw it.
0: It looks adultish. Mine is childish.
2: Have you not tried it yet?
1: Nope.
2: She just has it open over there.
1: We
0: ruined her wonderful segue. She was going into a song and then we got her off. But Hannah, the floor is yours now.
1: We're going to cut over to a song. Here's the Pulpit Voices with Talk About Dying.

0: that was the one and only Pulpit Voices with Talk About Dying.
1: The great Pulpit Voices.
0: A lot of people hear that song and they're like, well, that kind of sounds familiar. The Inspirations also did that.
1: Yeah.
0: And like the first time I heard the Pulpit Voices do it, I'm like, wait a minute, that track sounds really familiar.
1: I think,
0: but
1: they,
0: I do like their version.
1: I wouldn't be surprised if they got a little bit of inspo from the Inspirations singing.
0: Dad actually wanted us to do that song. Like me and my dad and brother Donnie Judy, they wanted us to try to do that song, and I was like, that's funny. There's no way.
1: It's well, they sing that song like an Inspiration song, you know?
0: Yes.
1: Yeah, yeah. I think a lot of people, once the Inspirations have done it, you just kind of like follow their lead, you know?
2: True. Well, okay, we're going to a bit prematurely go into what is today so that we have time to get in all of our fun segments this morning, all with lots of spiritual input, obviously. We have a good bit of listeners today as well, so we thank you for tuning in. Well, the obvious one today is Father's Day. Obviously. Father's Day, we're celebrating all the dads in our lives. Jackson, why don't you give us some other ones?
1: Okay. National Selfie Day. Ooh, man, that's a big one. Everybody takes a selfie nowadays. Take a selfie with your dad today.
2: Yeah, take a selfie with your dad today. If you have no recent pictures with your dad, you need to take a selfie with your dad.
1: Yeah. Yeah, take a silly selfie with your dad.
2: Yeah. Googly eyes. Not googly eyes. Cross-eyed.
1: I don't think
2: cross-eyed with your tongue out.
1: Yeah. I don't think I've ever taken a selfie with my dad where he's been serious.
2: Yes, our dad likes to do like the finger thing where he like points at the camera. Yeah.
1: That's just him. And if you've met him, you know that. He'll do the thumbs up.
2: Yeah. Okay, it is also World Day of Music.
1: Wow.
2: Sing to your dad.
1: Sing to your dad while taking a selfie.
0: Jackson, if you sing to your dad, I expect a video.
1: I think it'll be my dad singing.
2: Right, yeah. He's more likely to sing to you, I think. Obviously, we're going to be in church today, so we'll hear a lot of music.
0: It's also National Peaches and Cream Day.
2: Interesting.
0: Ooh. I've never had like peaches and cream together, but I like both separately.
2: I like both separately.
0: I've never put it together. Like I know like the peaches and cream flavor.
2: Right.
1: Yeah.
2: Yeah, we're just not.
0: But I've never taken a peach and.
1: It's like an orange creamsicle, except a peach creamsicle. You know, like that sounds obvious, but.
2: It does.
1: Yeah.
0: Jackson, but you know, you're so smart.
1: Yeah. Thank you. Thank you, Hannah. You know what is better than that? Cookie dough.
2: Yes.
1: It is National Cookie Dough Day. And I do love myself some cookie dough.
2: Ice cream? That's top for
1: oh,
2: me.
1: Oh, yeah.
2: High.
1: Have you ever gone to Bucky's and just got their little cookie dough things? Their cookie dough
2: it's
1: cups?
2: It's so good.
1: It is so good.
2: You can't eat all of it because it's like almost nauseating in the car if you have like the whole cup, but it's so good.
1: It's not a problem for me.
2: Okay.
1: No, it's gone
2: like it's
1: pretty
2: like,
1: fast.
2: It's like too much richness. I don't know. But I love, yeah.
1: Are your steaks also too juicy?
2: My lobster is too buttery.
0: Speaking of steaks, it's also National Wagyu Day.
1: Ooh.
2: There's a lot today.
0: There's a lot of food related things today.
1: Yeah, there is. There really is. That's not even all of them.
0: So what we're saying is we would like a steak. I like my medium.
1: I would like a Wagyu steak.
0: If somebody's listening.
2: A Wagyu steak. Yeah. I don't think I'll ever be privileged enough to eat a Wagyu steak.
1: I don't think I will be.
2: I think I'm fine with that. No like innate desire to have a Wagyu steak, but
1: I don't know. I do quite I have the desire. I just also have realistic expectations.
2: If you don't know what Wagyu is, here, let's see if I can read. Okay. Wow. This day celebrates culinary excellence, highlighting the distinct qualities of Japanese, American, and Australian Wagyu.
1: That
2: didn't help
1: nothing.
2: A lot. Yeah. I thought I was going to give a description. It's like
1: basically Wagyu is just comes from a certain breed of cow that is fattened up in a certain way to have more marbling in the meat so that it's more tender and juicy and whatnot.
0: I also want to know this, Jackson, if I would not have said it, how would you have pronounced that?
1: Wagyu?
0: Yeah.
1: I know how to pronounce Wagyu.
0: Okay. Just making sure.
2: Yeah.
1: I've watched enough culinary videos of people eating Wagyu to know.
2: Right, right. Yeah. Yeah, but it's very, very expensive. It's the most expensive steak, am I right?
1: Yeah, yeah.
2: I think it's not super.
1: Here's my Wagyu nerd. I believe A5 Japanese Wagyu is the most expensive. It's supposed to be the best in the world. And I don't think I'll ever be that privileged, but
2: people buy like slabs of it.
1: Yeah.
2: To like use for content and stuff, yeah.
1: Yeah. It's also, my goodness, with the food, it's also National Turkey Lovers Day.
2: I do love good turkey.
0: Do we like turkey?
1: Okay, turkey is good.
0: If it's cooked right, I like turkey.
2: I always like love a good turkey, and it's like, do we like turkey? Do we like it?
1: Turkey is good, but it's not better than chicken.
2: Okay, I think it depends.
0: When are you having chicken? Like, do you have chicken at Thanksgiving?
1: No.
2: Like a roasted chicken, is that what you're talking about? If you cook it the same way as a turkey.
1: Yeah, you can cook it as the same way as a turkey, and it's usually going to be better.
2: Okay, that's an opinion.
1: I don't understand the whole thing around turkey at Thanksgiving. Like, I guess it's bigger,
2: traditional,
1: whatever.
2: Jackson.
1: Yeah, well, I want good food.
2: Man.
1: It's better
0: than
1: the cranberry
0: sauce. Don't bring
1: turkey
0: to Jackson on Thanksgiving.
2: Right, evidently.
1: Oh, no, do bring me turkey.
2: Just bring him good turkey.
1: Yeah, just bring me. It has to be good turkey. I've had bad turkey.
2: Okay.
1: It's Thanksgiving. Anything.
2: You're so positive.
0: Jackson is the gobble expert. Okay.
2: The gobble expert.
1: It's also National Smoothie Day. I kid you not. It's also National Smoothie Day.
2: No lie, y'all. It is. I do enjoy a good smoothie every now and then.
1: I love a good smoothie. There's the positive. I love a good smoothie.
0: Tropical smoothie?
1: Oh my word.
2: I have not been to the tropical smoothie since it opened up down like on this side of town.
1: I mean, it'll make you broke, but it's really good in the process. Mm-hmm. Like, yep. I like it.
2: It's National Daylight Appreciation Day. I do appreciate some daylight, some sunshine. I go insane if I don't see like sun coming through a window for an extended period of time.
1: I think, okay, there is actually 31 holidays today.
2: Right.
1: Okay. So we're going to, because we can't possibly say these all and like say something on this, we're just going to read through them really fast. Who would like to do that? Any takers?
2: I'll read most of them. Some of them are like kind of irrelevant, but I'll read most of them. Okay. It's Father's Day, Yoga Day, Selfie Day, Summer Solstice, World Day of Music, Canada's National Indigenous Peoples Day, Go Skateboarding Day, Walk Check Day, Arizona Day. That's the one I was looking for.
1: Yeah, Arizona Day.
2: Yep, Arizona Day. If we have any listeners in Arizona. And then there's some others. A Dog Party Day, Seashell Day, and Giraffe Day. I think that's
1: not counting all the food stuff.
2: Right, yeah. I started skipping over eventually.
1: If you do live in Arizona, I do have a genuine question for you. Why? Like, yeah. Anyways, we ought to get to a song, and then next segment, we are going to do our impossible trivia, and there will be a giveaway for that, so stay tuned. Hannah, do you have a song for us?
0: Yes, I do. Here is Sound Doctrine with Because of Grace.

0: That was Sound Doctrine with Because of Grace. And now we're going to head on over to the other side of the table for Impossible Trivia.
1: The other side of the table?
2: The other side of the table. Yeah. That was confusing for somebody who doesn't know how we're sitting right now.
1: If you can't see the room, I'm on the other side of the table.
2: Yeah, Hannah's in the nook where the master mic is, so she can sit behind the board and pull up our songs. And me and Kaylee are on the other side of the table.
1: Okay. I don't know. I had two possible impossible trivia. That was confusing. Two potential impossible trivia questions. And we may actually do both of them. It depends on how fast y'all get this. The first one will be prize worthy. Prize eligible. And so you will get a WZYN lapel pin for yourself or for.
2: If you guys haven't seen these look quite nice.
0: They're very sharp.
1: Old Ship of Zion.
2: Comes in its own little case. You know, you get it has a little bit of a felt case. So.
1: Oh yeah. I love coming in Sunday morning and seeing the men in our church sporting their WZYN pin.
2: Yeah, yeah.
1: Okay. For our Father's Day episode, 60% of people buying things for Father's Day say they will buy this. What is it? 60% of people that are buying things for Father's Day say they will buy this. What is it?
2: I don't know.
0: You can text in your answer.
1: Right, go ahead.
0: At 229-459-5122 or at WZYN.org.
2: Yes, go to WZYN. I'm going to give you guys a quick little tutorial because everybody's thinking right now. Everybody's answering. So while you do that, for people who don't know how to text into the station, here is how. You are going to go to WZYN.org, and in the bottom corner of your screen, you're going to see it in your bottom right corner, there is going to be a little pop-up that says, "Hey, how can we help you?" And if you click the little bubble it's pointing at, right there, that's all you have to do. It'll pull up a place where you can send us a message, and you just send us your answer. It is just that easy. We've made it super easy for you so that you can win a giveaway. I mean, everybody has a brain, last I checked. Kaylee, you still got a brain? It's still up there? When I woke up this morning, I did a head count, and I still have my head. So... So as long as you've got a brain,
0: pun intended or no pun intended,
2: right. You can still text in and you can win a WZY, a real sharp WZYN lapel pin. Hannah, do we have any answers yet?
0: You guys, we have a bunch of answers.
1: Okay.
0: And they're all the same.
1: Are you serious?
2: Oh, okay.
0: Yes.
2: Okay,
1: let me read the question one more time before we get there.
2: Let's do this simply. Oh. Hannah, don't read their answers. Kaylee will look at the text line and she will say whether the answer was wrong or right.
1: Right.
2: So that we don't, you know, give anybody hints. You know, that way the people who text in faster don't get a fair, the people who text later don't get a disadvantage.
0: We want everybody to have a fair shot of answering.
2: Right. Yeah.
1: Okay, 60% of people that are buying gifts for Father's Day say they will buy this. And we're trying to guess what that is if you're.
0: And as someone whose dad has everything, I don't even know how to answer that.
1: Right. That's fair.
2: Alrighty. So give me half a second here. Just getting it pulled up. So how many responses do we have so far?
0: Four, I believe.
2: Okay. people are texting and people are wanting it. I'm just trying to pull this up real quick. Not quite working like it should have.
1: Man, Jackson.
2: I know.
1: Okay, if you're listening and you want to text in. 60% of people buying things for Father's Day say they will buy this. What is it?
2: Hannah, I just want you to tell us, just looking at it, do you think the people have got it right?
0: If they don't, I say it's pretty close.
2: Oh, yeah? Yeah. I'm sorry, people. I'm just trying to get this up real here.
1: It's okay. Hannah, why don't you tell us some of the things that people have texted and they're guessing.
0: We actually have several different answers. So we have some people saying that a tie, which I can see.
1: That's always
0: very common.
1: Solid.
0: We also have a coffee mug.
1: Also pretty solid.
0: A wallet? Which I can see. I know some men are very picky about their wallets.
1: I know. I don't think I wouldn't buy my dad a wallet, honestly, because he's so particular.
0: And honestly, we have so many coffee mugs in our house. That's not even an option for us.
1: I would probably still get him one.
0: Somebody said a grill.
1: Oh, a grill.
0: If you're wanting to go a little fancy.
1: Mm-hmm. Remember, y'all, it's 60% of people said they're going to buy this. That's a pretty high percentage. Right, yeah. Although Ty was a good one. Is there anything else? I think there's a lot of repeats.
0: Yeah, there is a lot of repeats. A lot of people.
1: A t-shirt, a grill, wallet, tie. I think like 5 people said tie.
0: Or a coffee mug.
2: Okay, so Kaylee can look at the list now.
1: And look, guys, we have a winner. Mm-hmm. A winner of our WZYM lapel pin for this impossible trivia. This took longer than I thought it would, actually.
0: Winner, chicken dinner. Can I use a button over here?
2: Yeah.
1: Go for it, Hannah.
2: That's why you're sitting there.
1: Why don't you? Oh, yes.
0: The air horn button?
1: That was nothing. That was sad.
0: It might have worked.
1: Man. Okay. Well, that was a letdown. Anyways, someone got it. Oh, gift card tools. No, that's not it. A card. 60% of people said they're going to buy a card for their dad on Father's Day. Or they're going to pick that up.
0: You know, we would not be here without our fathers. Literally.
1: Yes.
0: So maybe more than a card is sufficient.
1: Well, that didn't say that was their only gift.
2: That is true.
1: You get a gift and then you get them a card.
2: There's going to be a gift card in that card. And if I were a father, you know, as fathers do, I would quite like a gift card.
1: You would quite like a gift card.
2: As fathers do, you know, Outback, you know. Because usually,
0: you want to go out to eat. Jackson's not at that point yet where he likes, if you were to work on something, like to have tools. So, like right now, my dad loves Harbor Freight. So, my immediate gift is a gift card to Harbor Freight, and he would buy the whole store.
2: Yeah,
0: for that too.
1: I feel like he gets from there, but he does.
0: Yeah.
2: Exactly. Yeah, exactly. I would rather get it. Like, yes, a gift is personal, and that and if you get the right thing, that's great. But as somebody who really like gets swapped up on like what different people like, just as a general fact about me, I usually veer more to the gift card. Like, right. Yeah, I know you like something like this
1: in the store. Yeah,
2: knock yourself out.
1: The card was the winner here. So if you would text in your name and your address, the listener that said the card, if you would text that in, then we can send you this sharp WZYN lapel pin.
2: It's real nice. Let's see here. Let's do a little bit of describing here. You have won a WZYN lapel pin. This lapel pin is made of copper. It has a very nice copper glistening effect on it, and it is painted with the WZYN logo. And it's very nice.
0: It's a proud way to represent.
2: Yes. If you were at Jubilee, let me think. Yeah. If you were at Jubilee, you saw these. I forget why we got these.
1: Definitely Jubilee.
2: I believe it was Jubilee. We got these pins for, and now you can have one. So people at Jubilee, they had to pay. You? Nah, you got it for free.
1: You just got
2: it for free because you guessed on a radio station text line that 60% of people buy a gift card or a card.
1: A greeting card.
2: For their fathers.
1: Oh, so. Yeah. Well, we're going to cut over to a song. Maybe do 2 back-to-back. And then we'll come back and do some more fun Father's Day.
2: Okay, let's do this. Next segment, we got to keep the people listening. So we're going to do 2 songs. Like Kaylee said, we're going to do 2 songs. And
1: a lot.
2: Yeah, we have talked a lot, and then we're going to come back with a new segment for Sunday Startup, and that is Guess the Tune.
1: Oh yeah,
2: everybody is very excited about that, and will be another one that you can win a giveaway for, and we will announce the prize next segment. But Hannah,
0: yes, Jackson,
2: what song do you have for us?
0: Here is the Rogers Family with Look for Me.

0: That was the Roger Hinson family with Thank God for the Preacher. And now we're headed over to something that I'm very excited for.
1: Oh, yes. A new segment. You know, we just did our Impossible Trivia. Brother Roy Eisenhart won the giveaway for that one, which is exciting. And now we're going to head over to, it's not really a new segment, y'all. It's new for us.
2: Yeah.
1: But Dad does it on the morning refresh every day, I guess, most days. And that is Name That Tune, right?
0: Mm-hmm. Yeah.
1: So we're going to play the intro to a song that you should be somewhat familiar with, maybe. And we're going to stop it right before we get to the words. So from the intro, you have to guess what song it is. And you need to text in. Otherwise, we will not know what you're guessing. So text in at 229-459-5122 or hit that text bubble on the website and app. And we have, I feel like they should get this one, Hannah. Don't you feel like that?
0: I feel like they should.
1: Right. We have a lot of listeners this morning. It's Father's Day. We're listening to the radio. Everyone's, you know, pumped. Energy's high. So text in if you guess what song it is. I think they've got it. I have full confidence. Hannah, why don't you go ahead and play that clip?
0: All right.
2: Okay,
1: you guys. It's a short one.
2: It's I think that's a pretty good length,
1: right,
2: for an intro. I think in that I think people have got this. I think there's somebody who's already got it out there.
1: We definitely need to play it again.
0: Okay.
1: That you give them a little bit more to work with mentally. Right. I don't know. Honestly, I'm confident in our listenership. I don't know, honestly, if I just heard that. I don't know.
2: Nah.
0: It's a very... It's
1: I would definitely be able to guess the group, but I don't know if I would be able to guess exactly what
0: it's
1: song.
0: It's a very well-known song by this group.
2: Yeah.
1: Right. In fact, someone's already got it.
2: Yep. Somebody's already... My goodness.
1: Unsurprisingly.
2: There's two people who have already got it. One just faster than the other, but wow.
1: Wow.
2: Yeah. I don't. Yeah. Ooh. It wasn't very hard, I guess.
1: Wow. Everyone. Okay. Well, I am so proud of everybody for texting in so quickly and so accurately.
2: Yeah.
1: So I don't think we even talked about the prize. The prize that we have...
2: Oh, man, we didn't.
1: ...is a book. And it's written by Caleb Nichols. He travels around and does Christian literature and things related to that. This is a book that he wrote. It's called Armor Up. It's a parent's guide to raising Christian warriors. And it's like devotionals for kids. And obviously this is good for parents, but I'm sure it's also good for Sunday school, children's church settings. So this is a nice little book. And that is our giveaway for today. And now, Jackson,
2: who did you say wrote that?
1: Caleb Nichols.
2: Wow.
1: Yeah, he came to our Jubilee and you probably saw his table. Yep. He had a bunch of books and this is one that he wrote.
2: Okay.
1: Right. So, Jackson,
2: pretty awesome.
1: Why don't you tell us who won this fantastic giveaway?
2: Okay, so it was close because we had two people text in right back to back.
1: Right, and ironically, these two people.
2: Both of them are like on the edge of their seat right now. They're just like, did I get it? Did I get it? Was it me?
1: Mm-hmm.
2: The winner this morning, and the song was Roll That Burden on Me by the McCameys, and the person who guessed it first was Nathan Dewberry. He texted in mere seconds faster. Like, no, I... Oh, Hannah. He texted in. I was watching the text line live, and they nearly came in right at the same time. That was impressive.
1: Right before...
2: Tim Wilson.
1: Oh.
2: Tim Wilson texted in seconds after. I mean, that was... really impressive.
0: I think by playing it again, that really
1: right
0: helped,
1: because you kind of your brain keeps on.
0: Guys, I'm
1: on
0: in
1: it.
0: The generous mood this morning.
1: Oh, you're in the generous mood.
0: I think we should do it again.
1: We should do it again.
2: Okay. Oh well, we've got time. We're doing great on time this morning, guys.
1: Obviously,
0: I think we could give away a CD this morning.
2: I think we could. We actually have a CD to give away this morning already. So that's great.
0: Hey,
1: right.
2: So how about this? We'll play a song.
1: And come back to it.
2: Yeah.
1: Right. Y'all, everyone text in for this. The text line is buzzing, okay? So happy.
3: It's so proud of you guys.
1: So proud of you guys. But everyone is texting it. I think it's because that was just such a classic. They just know it.
2: Oh, yeah.
1: They're like,
2: yeah.
1: I'm going to get this book. Okay. Well,
2: you say like they got it on the second one. I'm pretty sure both of those guys text in like as soon as the first round ended.
1: Right.
2: Because sure there's some delay on the there's right. some delay on the text line. And I'm pretty sure they got it on the first. That's impressive.
1: So I think you guys can do it again, right?
2: And oh, yeah.
1: While this next song plays, I'm going to go grab a CD that we're going to give away. And then we'll come back and do the next. This is so fun, y'all. Love the involvement.
0: Hannah, we should do this more often.
1: All right. Hannah, what song do you have to hold us over until then?
0: Here's the Mylan Hayes Family with Land of the Living.

0: That was a classic by the Mile Hayes family.
1: It sure was.
2: All right. Y'all, we are doing some more Name That Tune since the previous round went over so well. We got lots of listeners and lots of involvement. And right now, we're going to give away a CD. This is by Crown Music. It's trio music, actually, yeah, from the college and from the Temple Baptist Church. It's Press On. Now, I've listened to, I don't know if I've listened to all of this. I listened to the majority of it online. And so this is the physical copy, the CD version. And you can win it if you are the first to text in the correct answer for the next song that we're playing. And this one, this is my personal request. And I think people will get this because I think the listenership here,
1: well,
2: are they're familiar with this
1: song. I think
2: song.
1: This one's definitely going to be harder than the last one, though.
2: It could be.
1: It could. I think it's a different.
2: Roll That Burden On Me was pretty easy.
1: Yeah, I think it's just a different listenership. Demographic. It's the same demographic.
2: But we do play it a lot on the station. He might have already done it for Name That Tune. I don't know. The time that I'm awake or able to listen to the radio is not the entire show time. Full transparency. So I don't get to hear all the crazy things he does.
1: All the crazy things he does.
2: Yeah, I didn't. I just don't. Unfortunately, for me. But we're going to do Name That Tune. If you want to text in the title of this song, go to 229-459-5122 or click the text bubble on your app and website in your browser. So, Hannah, do you want to start it up for us?
0: Yeah.
2: Go for it.

0: Okay, guys. Get ready on your text line. Who do you think that was? I guess you don't have to know who.
1: I'm going to personally.
0: What song is it?
1: I'm going to personally admit I don't listen to this enough.
0: You should.
1: I would never guess this song.
0: I love this song. If this came up in my playlist, I would have got it immediately.
2: Well, this one is harder because this is just a piano.
0: You should at least know who it's by. I think they have their own little
2: They
0: sound,
2: do. So. They do. So that'll help you.
0: Oh, yes. They already got it. Thank you. They have made me proud.
2: Oh, man. Already?
0: Hannah's like, I don't think they're going to get this one. No.
2: Hey, Hannah, are there any wrong guesses?
1: No.
2: Okay.
0: See? But thank you. My people have come.
1: We have also back-to-back guessers.
0: Well, the first one wins.
2: Yeah, it wasn't.
1: We do have a guesser. We just don't have their name.
0: Right.
2: Yeah, I'm trying to see if they gave their name earlier on.
0: And Jackson, of course, will text them on the text line and get all their information and all the things. But No Regrets
2: was the
0: song.
2: If you...
0: By the York Family. I'm so proud of everyone for getting this correct. Jackson, if you're getting a text from WZYN asking for your name, for your address, know it's us.
2: So
0: know
2: I'm
0: that
2: gonna,
0: a CD is coming to you.
2: Yeah, Kaylee, tell them about the songs on the CD. Tell them about it.
0: Right. This is Press On from Crown Music, and it's like trio quartet music, not full choir songs, but trio music from the Temple Baptist Church and some of their singing groups. Obviously, he's always been faithful on here. Blessed Am I. I love Blessed Am I. They put that on their new CD. Wherever You Are, The Risen Lamb, and then Press On, obviously. That's the title of the album. This is a great CD, and it's going to be yours for those who have guessed

0: Dustin Williams.
1: Yes, thank you.
0: He has texted in. He's been a listener for a while, from what it seems. But he has just, he's just won what I believe would be his first giveaway on WZYN. And
1: thank you for texting in.
0: Yeah, thank
1: you.
0: Absolutely.
1: So you will get the CD Press On from Crown Music headed your way for getting that right. No regrets.
0: My goodness.
1: By the York family.
0: Yeah. Wow. A lot of people also text in. Like,
1: I had full confidence.
0: Like, four other people text
1: in. Well, they came in, like, all at the same time, too. Everyone got it, like, immediately. We didn't even play it twice.
0: He just got it. He just got it first.
1: Yeah, we love it.
0: Roy Eisenhart, Nathan Dewberry, Kurt Russell, they all text in very, very simultaneously.
1: Simultaneously. Yeah. Well, not entirely simultaneously, because obviously we have a winner.
0: Well, yes, but
1: we understand. Yeah. Well, thank you for texting in and for engaging with us today. That always makes it so much more fun than just talking to a wall or talking to ourselves, right? When you know that people are listening. We're going to get over to a song, maybe play No Regrets by the York family, since you know, gave them a little snippet of it. I would be fine with that, hearing it. And then we'll come back, say goodbye, having some closing remarks about Father's Day and all the fun things. So Hannah, you got No Regrets Up.
2: Mm-hmm.
1: Yeah, this is No Regrets Up by the York family.

0: You have been listening to Your Sunday Startup. And I would like to say, even with Kaylee here, this has been one of our best episodes. So Kaylee has now redeemed herself.
1: Jackson.
0: Kaylee has now redeemed herself. And this is now one of our best episodes we've had, I do believe.
1: Well, I feel loved. I can tell you that. All right.
0: If you don't get the ongoing joke, just don't ignore it.
1: Just because apparently I put a damper on the fun spirit
0: that's not true.
1: Hannah and Jackson just bring to the table.
0: Kaylee left the station for one of the days and because she was going to a graduation. And so she wasn't on the show, and we just had a really good show that day. That's all it was. But we had a phenomenal...
1: We just had an exemplary show that day. It was like the best ever, apparently.
0: Well, I mean...
1: According to everyone.
0: It wasn't the best ever anymore, because, I mean, this was a phenomenal show.
1: Thank you, Jackson.
0: We had three winners today. Yes. And a wonderful listenership the whole day.
1: Yeah.
0: And we really do thank our listeners for tuning in this morning.
1: Oh, yes. We sure appreciate it on this Father's Day morning.
0: Mm-hmm.
1: I feel like we didn't talk a whole lot about fathers in general. We just did a bunch of like fun things and basically.
0: Some fathers won today.
1: Right. Yeah. So there we go.
0: Ironically, I think the only person, I may be wrong about this. I don't know this about our listeners, but the only one that I know isn't a father is the one that got the children's book for raising children. That is a little bit ironic, but I mean, hey.
1: Right. Yes. Anyways. Thank you for tuning in this morning. It's been a great show, and happy Father's Day to all the fathers that are listening. Thank you for leading your families in the path of the Lord. We sure appreciate it. We need fathers for sure. Well, we have to get over to choir practice, y'all.
2: We might actually be on time today.
1: Right.
0: We might.
1: I mean, I'm looking at the time, and I'm like actually kind of impressed at ourselves. But it's
0: after
1: been
0: all
1: such
0: we did,
1: good, right?
0: What?
1: Right. Well, it's been such a good show, and we're so thankful for everyone tuning in. Any closing remarks, you guys?
0: Thank you.
1: Is kicking. I am awake.
0: Yeah.
1: Right.
0: Choir's gonna sound great this morning, guys.
1: It's gonna be a good Sunday. A good Sunday in God's house. We're always excited to get into church, and always so happy to get you guys started up on your Sunday.
0: Yeah. The purpose of Sunday Startup is not to give away CDs or children raising books
1: or
0: really nice lapel pins. The purpose of Sunday Startup is to get you started up for Sunday, get you ready to be in God's house. And I encourage everybody to be in God's house this morning.
1: Absolutely.
0: Be in your church. And if you don't have a church, I know a really great one to be in.
1: Oh, yeah.
2: We're a little biased, though.
0: A little biased.
1: Throw Baptist Church. Come on over.
0: Might be the greatest one in the world. Who knows?
1: Slightly biased. Slightly biased. Well, thank you for tuning in, everyone, this morning. Hannah, what song are we leaving them off with?
2: We're going to leave them off with a Sunday Startup favorite. Ooh. It might be mine, but I think it's all of ours. Here is the Brady Rochester family with Money Can't Buy.

0: 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With Caleb Osteen, pastor of Calvary Baptist Church in Live Oak, Florida. And now, Brother Caleb.
1: All right, everybody. Thank you for joining me here again today at the Everlasting Truth broadcast, where as always, it's our aim, our goal, our pleasure to give you everlasting truth for an ever-changing world. Thank you for stopping by today. I know there's a lot of material, a lot of content out there that you could be listening to, and you've made a decision to be here today, and I'm thankful for that. And I do hope and I pray that God would help you through this broadcast. I pray for that constantly, that God would take something that's said and that He would use it for His glory and that He would help His people. And so I have prayed that God would speak to you today through the Word of God, and I'm going to trust that He will. So today we're going to take another brief break. It seems like the last several broadcasts, that's kind of what we've done, is we've taken a break from our series. Now, that series is the words of Christ. We've been looking at the red letter words going through the gospel according to Matthew. And with that, like I said, we're just taking a brief break. And so today, got another thought of just something simple that the Lord has kind of developed for me over the last week or so. It's something actually that I briefly shared with our church Sunday, and something that is the result of some conversations and things like that that I've had with people that just all kind of pulled together and led this direction and have given me something to chew on, and I hope it'll give you something to chew on and to live out as well. But that idea is found in Colossians 3. So Colossians 3, and really the first 3 to 4 verses is all that it's going to take to see this thing. But we're going to begin Colossians 3 and verse number 1. The Bible says, "If you then be risen with Christ, seek those things which are above, where Christ sitteth on the right hand of God. Set your affection on things above, not on things on the earth. For ye are dead, and your life is hid with Christ in God. When Christ, who is our life, shall appear, then shall ye also appear with him in glory." What a challenging and yet clear passage that is. You see, it's a passage that really teaches us to be heavenly minded. And there is so much about the mindset of an individual that determines their outcome. And I don't mean that in a law of attraction, occultic type way. That's not what I mean by that. But what I am saying is that if we think godly thoughts, it has a godly effect on our life. And if we think fleshly thoughts, it has a fleshly effect on our life. And here Jesus is commanding the heart and the thought life of the believer to be fixed on heavenly things. That is, that you and I have a command from the Lord Jesus Christ that we are to be cautious about where we set our mind, where we set our attention, and particularly the word in Colossians 3 is where we set our affection. That you and I need to be cautious about the type of things we're thinking. You know, Paul said in Philippians 4, he gave us that list of things that we ought to think on, and the God of peace would be with us. He said, "Whatsoever things are lovely, just, pure, of good report, if there be any praise, if there be any virtue," he said, "think on these things, and the God of peace shall be with you." And so the Bible does clearly command us about our thinking, but then here in Colossians 3, it specifically deals with our affections. And our affection speaks of the inward seat of desire within our heart. And it's speaking of the things that we're into, the things we desire, the things we like, the things that we want. And God is telling us that we need to be intentional about where we set our affections. Now, he begins in verse number 1 with what I would call a condition. And he questions your condition to begin with. He says, "If ye then be risen with Christ." He's asking the audience, you and I, he's asking, is this your condition? Is this the state you find yourself in? Have you been risen with Christ? That I want to know, is that your condition? Has the old man died, and has the new man come to life in Jesus Christ? Has, as Paul said in Galatians 3, I believe it was, has the old man been crucified with the affections thereof? Has the old desire, 2 Corinthians 5:17, "Therefore, if any man be in Christ, he's a new creature. Old things are passed away. Behold, all things have become new." Has the old man, the old things and the old desires passed away and a new man come to life? If ye then be risen with Christ. It's a question of your condition. But then he gives a command of your condition. He says, listen, I want to know, have you been risen with Christ? Has the old man died, the new man come to life? He says, and if he has, then here's what I command of you. Verse 1, if ye then be risen with Christ, seek those things which are above. You say, well, yeah, I've been risen with Christ. I've been saved. I've been born again, been made a new creature. I know him. I'm certain of that. Well, if that is your condition, then he follows with the commandment. He says, well, fine. Set your affection on things above. Seek those things which are above. If ye then be risen with Christ, seek those things which are above. He says, now I want you to pay attention to where you're looking. What are you seeking? If you're saved, then you're no longer seeking the same things that you used to. Peter would put it this way, that at one time, Peter says something along the lines that you used to live in riots and you used to live in excess and drinking of wine. And Peter said, that's not who you are anymore. Peter said, as a matter of fact, you have so changed and your desires have so changed that now they think it's weird that you don't run with them like you used to. He says the old crowd looks at you and says, man, you're different. You got a different set of desires, different set of actions now. It's weird that you don't do what you used to do. And Paul's making the idea, you're not who you used to be, so you ought not seek the things that you used to seek. We don't seek earthly things. He said, if you then be risen with Christ, seek those things which are what? Above. Heavenly things, not earthly, carnal, fleshly, worldly things, but heavenly things. Seek those things which are above, where Christ sitteth on the right hand of God. Now, where is Christ seated at the right hand of God at? In the heavenly realm, right? And Paul says, that's where I want your attention. He says, up there in that expanse beyond the sky, up there in that third heaven, up there where Christ himself sitteth at the right hand of God, that's where I want your mindset to be. He says, for the believer, I don't want you thinking horizontally. I want you thinking vertically. I don't want you looking down here. I want you looking up there. That you are to walk around with your eyes to the clouds, your eyes to the sky, looking into that spiritual realm, not settling the things which are down here, not walking a worldly path. But Paul said, for we walk by faith and not by sight. But we are walking this walk of faith. We are walking this spiritual walk out. And we are seeking spiritual things. So then there's a condition. But then after the condition, number two, there's an intention. Notice what he says in verse 2. He says, set your affection on things above, not on things on the earth. Now, he said, seek those things which are above in verse 1. He said, set your affection on things above in verse 2. Now, both of those words, seek and set, verse 1, verse 2, imply intentionality. You see, he said, seek those things which are above. If you're looking for something, then this means that you are intentional about finding it. You see, seek, it is a verb. It requires action. It requires doing something. And it implies that you are actively engaged in looking for something. And you have to be intentional about that. You don't seek for things on accident. You may find things on accident, but you don't seek things on accident. And he says, I want you to seek those things which are above. Not only seek, though, but he also said, I want you to set your affection on things above. Now, that word set reminds me of the idea of an individual setting their clock. And your clock, as we all know, does not set itself. It's something that you yourself must make a decision to do. It's something you choose. It is something that you are intentional about making sure takes place. It's a personal decision. It doesn't happen on its own. You must set that clock. And if you don't, you bear the consequences of not waking up when you're supposed to wake up. And then you're in trouble with the boss or whatever it may be. And the Bible is saying, like, you set your clock at night so that you can be prepared for in the morning. You ought to set your affections today so that you can be prepared for the judgment seat tomorrow. Set your affection on things above. It is intentional. He didn't say your affections would be set for you. No. You have to make up your mind to do this. You see, we think a lot of the Christian life is just, well, I'm indwelt by the Holy Spirit now, so it's just automatic that these things happen. Well, yes, you are indwelt with the Holy Spirit. And yes, the Holy Spirit automatically wants to do these things. But your spirit, or the Holy Spirit, is not the only thing involved in this equation. You also have your flesh, and your flesh is actively pushing against it. So while Jesus said the spirit indeed is willing, the flesh is weak. And if you don't engage and be intentional with your actions, then your flesh will dominate. You must choose to live the spirit-filled life. You must choose to set your affection on things above. So there is the condition. Have you been risen with Christ? Then there is the intention. Seek those things which are above. Set your affection on things which are above. And then thirdly, there's an option. The same verse, verse 2, he said, set your affection on things above, not on things of the earth. So there's two options. Heavenly, earthly. Above, below. Spiritual, carnal. Godly, fleshly. Those are your options. Set your affection on things above, not on things on the earth. In every singular moment of time, down to every microsecond, every micro moment, if you will, there is a decision that you will and you are making to either engage in that which is above or that which is below. You are either engaging in the things of the Spirit or you are engaging in the things of the world. It is one of those two options. It is not both of them. You are making a conscious decision, and you have an option. You see, with every TV show that you watch, it can either be heavenly, above, or it can be earthly and below. With every song you listen to, you have this option. With every place you go, you have this option. With every word you speak, you have this option. With every moment that you spend your time doing something, you have this option. You can either do heavenly things or you can do earthly things. That is the option. But understand this, options and choices have consequences. Paul said, be not deceived, God is not mocked. For whatsoever a man soweth, that shall he also reap. He that soweth to the flesh shall of the flesh reap corruption, but he that soweth to the Spirit shall of the Spirit reap life everlasting. Paul said, yeah, you got an option. Up, down, heavenly, below. It's up to you. He says, but don't be deceived. There are consequences for that. You sow to the flesh, you of the flesh then reap corruption. You choose to do those earthly things and you become earthly in nature, and earthly things die. Heavenly things live forever. Earthly things corrupt, they die, they decay. And so you keep making continual earthly decisions, and don't be surprised when you're spiritually dead and carnal. But Paul said on the other side, heavenly things. He said, but if you seek the Spirit, sow to the Spirit, then of the Spirit you will reap life everlasting. It's either corruption and death, or it's life and life abundantly. One of the two. Depends on whether you're going to see heavenly things or earthly things. You say, well, Pastor, I feel just spiritually dry, spiritually dead. Well, let me ask you this. Where's your affection? Have you been spending your time, your heart, your money, your will, your energy, your mind on earthly things or heavenly things? You say, well, I've been spending a lot. I mean, look at your screen time. How much of your screen time is devoted to earthly things? And that'll give you a pretty good idea probably why you feel so spiritually dead. Look at what you're watching on TV. Look at how you're spending your moments that you have in which you can make a choice. I understand you got to go to work, but when you're not working and things of that nature, what are you doing with your time? Heavenly things or earthly things? Be not deceived. God's not mocked. For whatsoever man soweth, that shall he reap. He that soweth to the flesh shall of the flesh reap corruption. He that soweth to the Spirit shall of the Spirit reap life everlasting. It's up to you. Seek those things which are above. Set your affection on things which are above. Make the choice. Every micro moment, every millisecond, decide to set your affection on things above. I'm not going to waste my time on Facebook. I'm going to stay in the Word of God. I'm not going to waste my time watching a carnal TV show. I'm going to spend time in prayer. I'm not going to waste my time down at the river on Sunday. I'm going to be in the house of God. Things which are above. You make the choice. You make the call. You reap the consequences. God bless you. Thank you for being here. We'll see you again next week.

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0: With SRN News, I'm Michael Harrington in Washington. U.S. and Iranian negotiators in Switzerland at this hour. They're talking about working on key details of their interim agreement to end the Iranian war. The U.S. is being led by Vice President J.D. Vance. He'll meet with various Iranians, including the parliamentary speaker and the foreign minister, officials from Pakistan and Qatar serving as mediators to the talks. Florida Republican Senator Rick Scott says he's aligned with President Trump in getting FISA tweaked and passed in the Senate as long as the Save America Act is also passed.
1: Well, I want what he wants. I think we need to extend the FISA. Now, we have to make some changes to make sure they stop surveilling Americans. I've been surveilled under the Biden administration after January 6th. They stole my tax return. And then during Clinton years, I fought HillaryCare, so Clinton targeted my company. So if they can target me, running a big company and being a U.S. senator, they can target anybody.
0: He was a guest on the Salem Radio Network. Visitors to one American attraction are being warned.
2: It could get dangerously hot at the Grand Canyon this coming week. The National Park Service says earlier this month, two hikers appear to have died on the Grand Canyon's North Kaibab Trail from heat-related illness. A third hiker died days earlier along the South Kaibab Trail after becoming ill from the heat. Now the National Weather Service has issued an extreme heat watch at Grand Canyon National Park from midday Monday through Tuesday, forecasting temperatures that could reach 110 degrees at the low-elevation Phantom Ranch. Park officials say temperatures at the bottom of the canyon are often 20 to 25 degrees hotter than temperatures at the rim. I'm Donna Warder.
0: British Prime Minister Keir Starmer facing a crucial decision: step down or fight a leadership challenge from Labour Party rival Andy Burnham. Starmer has vowed to stay, but pressure is mounting as colleagues believe that his time is up. This is SRN News. As more Americans turn away from Christianity, interest in UFOs is up sharply. Now Steven Spielberg has released a new movie called Disclosure Day, which explores extraterrestrial life and its impact on religion. The film explicitly asks if God is the God only of Earth, or if a divine creator spans every civilization and intelligent life form in the galaxy. A growing number of conventions are being held across the country for UFO enthusiasts, some who are proclaiming that aliens from other planets represent God. A federal judge has dismissed a lawsuit alleging that the Equal Employment Opportunity Commission is unlawfully refusing to enforce workplace protections for transgender workers. Chief Maryland District Judge George Russell says the court lacks jurisdiction, and the plaintiff, a Maryland LGBT advocacy group, lacks standing to pursue it. Under the leadership of Chairman Andrea Lucas, the EEOC has moved swiftly to comply with President Trump's executive order declaring only two sexes. This is SRN News. As millions of fans arrive for the 2026 World Cup, many European visitors are rethinking what they thought they knew about America.
3: Social media posts show tourists embracing everyday experiences, from Waffle House breakfasts to expansive road trips, while praising American hospitality. A Heartland Institute analysis says the reaction highlights the country's economic freedom and entrepreneurial culture compared to Europe. Communities across the U.S. are welcoming visitors, fueling a sense of national pride as America approaches its 250th birthday. John Scott reporting.
0: Today is Sunday, June the 21st. It's the 172nd day of 2026. This is the first official day of summer. On this date in history, 1788, the United States Constitution went into effect as New Hampshire became the required ninth state to ratify it. This is SRN News.
4: Hey, here's your forecast on WZYN, 810 a.m., the old Ship of Zion. Sunny skies with a chance of some afternoon showers and storms today. A high this afternoon right around 90. Showers with some thunderstorms tonight, and a night low in the low to mid-70s. Monday, we return to sunshine, a high in the low to mid-90s. I'm meteorologist Sally Russell on WZYN, 810 a.m. and online at WZYN.org.

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The Old Ship of Zion, where our mutual love is preaching and singing for God's glory and for your encouragement.

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We hope that you are enjoying the great gospel music here at WZYN. 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
1: With SRN News, I'm Michael Harrington in Washington. Vice President J.D. Vance and senior Iranian officials are set to formally launch negotiations.

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Good morning, everybody. 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Amen. You're making a difference. We've got a lot to thank him about, don't we? Thank him about. And this choir song right here just kind of wake you up a little bit this morning. Just open up your eyes a little bit, smile, and say, God's good. There you go. We've come to worship him. And this is an old song that says it like this. I just can't praise him enough.

0: good. Let's everybody stand together. You know, do you have maybe a prayer list? People have a prayer list, don't they? But how long, brothers and sisters, would a praise list be? Of all of God's blessings. We couldn't finish today if we all went around and thank God how good He's been to us. And that's what that song's saying. Good to see you in the house of the Lord. Again, happy Father's Day. We've got something special for all the fathers here in a little while. I was praying this morning, driving to church with my family. Some of them. I can't fit them all in my vehicle. But I was driving with some of them, and I was thanking my Heavenly Father for being a good Father to me. Doesn't He take good care of us? Doesn't He protect us from things that we never could see with our natural eye? And only heaven will reveal how good God's been to all of us, how good of a Father we have. And we're here to worship Him, but we will say something about fathers here in a moment. Brother David, would you lead this service in prayer, brother? Amen. Brother Don's coming with a song. Let's everybody try to grab a hymnal and sing together.
1: Open to hymnals 143. We're going to sing that Blessed Assurance.
0: Amen.
1: If you was in Sunday school class this morning, our Sunday school class was on the assurance of our relationship with God. And nothing better than that Blessed Assurance that we have in Christ Jesus. We'll do all three verses. Ladies, on that third verse, I want y'all to sing just by yourselves on the first part and the men to come in and watching and waiting.
0: Amen.
1: 143.

0: turning to hymnals number 51, Where We'll Never Grow Old.
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0: Sing all three verses of number 51.

0: Wonderful. Good to have you here this morning in the house of the Lord. Good to have our visitors as well. And also those that are watching and listening on Facebook, YouTube, and the internet and radio this morning. And we appreciate those as well that are tuned in. We got a few announcements and then we'll get moving along in the service. Now, this Saturday, this coming up Saturday at 9 o'clock, we're going to do Triple D's Saturday, a devotion, donuts, and doorknobs. We're going to have 2,000 flyers printed off. And anybody that can help, if you can get out and do 10 doors at a time or 100 doors at a time, it doesn't matter. We'll go out and we'll pass out these and we'll cover a big area of Valdosta. I think we can very easily do 2,000. But we need many hands to make light work, and it'll be exciting to see what God does meeting people, running across people, and putting these on doorknobs. So we're going to try to get out 2,000 this Saturday. Get out of there early. We'll leave the church well before 9:30. And then we'll get back here, and we want to meet all back together, maybe even by like 11:30, and kind of give a report of what God did that morning. So we're looking forward to that. Triple D Saturday, this Saturday at 9 a.m., devotion, donuts, and doorknobs. And then next Sunday, we have military encouragement appreciation lunch. And that'll be after the service. We appreciate our military. We need to pray for our country and our president and our troops that are serving our country. Much volatility right now, and we appreciate all those. And so we'll be doing that on Sunday, military appreciation lunch. And then next Sunday night, we're having fun doing this, Summer Sunday Fellowship, watermelon and hot dogs next Sunday night. Who likes their hot dog charcoal burnt? Raise your hand. All right, hot dog man, you got to get those hands. Got to burn half of them and half of them cooked, I guess. Okay, you know, who really does like it? I mean, you like it burnt. You really like it burnt? Raise your hand. Me and you are on good terms. I love mine burnt too. Just a little mustard and relish, that's good. Now, if you eat it with ketchup, no bueno. I don't like ketchup. That stuff is gross, Brother Jeff. I don't know how you eat that stuff like you do. And just mustard and relish. We'll have fun next Sunday night for our Sunday fellowship. Then the 4th of July. We've done this for a couple years where we meet at the Cartwright's house on July the 3rd on that Friday, and we'll get an exact time on that as we get closer to it. Those are things coming up on the calendar, and then also there's a list of the church happenings right up here on the very far corner of the table up here of things that are happening as well that might help. You can put that on your fridge. Could I have all the fathers please stand? All the fathers please stand. Here we go. Here we go. Amen. Thank God for every man. Give him a hand. Every father that leads their family, every father that is making a difference. We need godly, good men to stand for Christ. We'll have a message about that. And I know the ushers are fathers back there as well, but if you could come forward, we got a gift for each of you. The ushers could come further. Brother Don, you can help them with that there. I just wanted to keep it simple for us guys, okay? For us guys, a Coca-Cola and a moon pie. It's okay. We don't have to be spiritual, also spiritual. Is that okay, Brother Brian? You good with that? Hey, put that thing in some ice, and that's good. And the Coca-Cola bottle was surprisingly the 250th American. It's pretty neat. You might want to just save it, not drink it. And so good luck with that. But moon pie and a Coca-Cola. Pray for Brother Strom. He would want to be here. Who's ever heard Brother Strom say we're going to have RC Colas and moon pies at the marriage supper of the Lamb? Raise your hand. Yeah, you've heard him say that. We're missing him today. He said, you better bring me one even though I'm not supposed to drink it. We'll see how nice I am on Sundays. Oh, we got some guys back here. We got to get two for them. Leave two with Miss Amy. Maybe she won't drink them and eat them during church. Leave two with Miss Amy for them. Good. Good. Good. Great. We're not done yet. We got some more fun here. All right. If you're a grandfather, would you stand? If you're a grandfather, would you stand? If you're a grandpa, pawpaw, papaw, amen, that's good. Yeah, that's great. Stay standing. If you obviously have one, if you're standing, how are you going to sit down, Brother Seago? I'm interested in seeing how you're going to sit down. The usher's back there, and Brother William. You obviously got one. If you have two grandchildren, remain standing. If you have three, remain standing. If you have four, remain standing. If you have five, remain standing. Hey. If you have six, remain standing. If you have seven, remain standing. If you have eight, remain standing. If you have nine, remain standing. Oh, if you have 10, remain standing. Oh, if you have 11, remain standing. Oh, they tied. Oh, get my hand. They tied. That's pretty cool right there. That's pretty cool. I didn't want to go through all this anyways. I'll just give you both the tumbler. We'll just do three categories. I got two more gifts. Give them each a tumbler. And give them a hand. Isn't that fun right there? Yeah, grandkids. Great. Good. Let's see here. Well, you know, this next one, you know, is almost going to be a no-brainer, but somebody had to say it would be God's will for them to start coming to church here on Father's Day. Who do you think's got the most children here today? Who do you think it is? Point at them real quick and make them feel welcome. It's not me. Brother Mosley, stand up. Has anybody got seven beat? Anybody beat seven? No, give them a hand. There we go. Most children. We didn't figure we'd go through the whole thing there. I'm interested in this one. Who has the youngest grandchild? If you've got a grandchild that is 1 year old, stand. Well, they're one or younger. They're one or younger. Yeah, this is my first day. All right, one or younger. 9 months or younger, stay standing. Six months or younger. Is it just y'all? Y'all win it? Right there? Okay. Give the Smiths a hand. Very good. All right. Great. Yeah, there you go. I thought I had another book. Okay. All right. Yeah, give that to them to fight over. Yeah. Okay. Susan will win the fight. Okay. Oh, this is good. Let's see here. Yeah. Good. I thank God for my dad and what he means to me. I was blessed enough to still be able to call him. God's given him a long life. And I'm going to say a little bit more about this in the message. But right now I won't, lest I start crying or something. But thank God for my father and my mother. Thinking about them a lot, being around my sister last week. How about the ushers come? And thank you, fathers, for standing for Christ and living for the Lord. You make more of a difference than you ever know. It's an eccentric feature of a man. It's built into us to lead and for others to follow us. And so keep making that difference because others are looking to us for sure. I think Brother Paul's going to do the special for us for the offertory. I've asked him to do that, so this will be a blessing to you, I know. Thank you for giving to the Lord. May the Lord bless you as you give. I pray that God would prosper you so you can continue to give. God will bless you so you can continue to give even more. And we're moving forward for the glory of God, and I appreciate your faithfulness in giving. Brother Seago, would you pray for us, please, sir? Thank you, sir.
1: Heavenly Father, thank you for being our Father.
0: Yes.
1: We love you, honor you, give all glory to you. Thank you for sending your son to save us from our sins.
0: Yes.
1: You've given us everything we need, Lord. And we just pray that you bless this offering and lift up our preacher today with a message. In Christ's name we pray. Amen.
0: Amen.

Brother Paul is going to come sing one of our favorite songs, and he does such a great job. Pray the Lord touches it. Take your Bibles and turn with me to Ephesians 5 while they're getting ready. Ephesians chapter number 5.

Let me tell you about my friend, on whom I depend. He's the best friend I ever knew. With all my heart, I want to serve him. With all my heart, I want to please him. Do what he wants me to do. But even at my best, when I'm put to the test, there were times I let him down. But the wonder of it all

when I'm up. He loves me when I'm down. He loves me even when I'm wrong. He's been there on every mountain. He's been through every valley. He's never left me alone. Oh, there have been times I know when I failed him so, yet he's never let go of my hand. He's always been there to love me and to care.

and more that he said he would be. His promises he has kept so faithfully.

He loves me when I'm up. He loves me when I'm down. He loves me even when I'm wrong. He's been there on every mountain. He's been through every valley. He's never left me alone. Oh, there've been times I know when I failed him so, yet he's never let go of my hand. He's always been there. He loves me and do care.

I have to say amen to both. Amen. Though I failed the Lord, and then I have to say amen to the other. He has never failed me. He's always remained faithful. Take your Bibles and turn with me to Ephesians. I'd like for every man in the house to stand, if you would please. Young man, boy, every man. Amen. God help us. Not to be a face in the crowd, but to make a difference for Jesus. To stand for truth. Stand for Jesus. That means you'll have to go against the grain of the culture. You're going to be swimming up current. You're going to be persecuted. You're going to be ridiculed. You're not going to be liked. But God's looking for a man. You'll fail the Lord, but He'll never fail you. Don't let your sins stop you from getting up again and living for God. There's mercy in the Lord, isn't there? God's looking for a man. If it was easy, everybody'd be doing it. But it's difficult to live for God. And we must be strong in the grace that is in Christ Jesus. It's hard to deny yourself. It's hard to put on the armor every day. But it's worth it. And while I'm at it, you can do it. You can live for God. We can make a difference in our families, at our jobs, and make a difference in this community, in this church. Thank you. I just wanted to thank you. The Bible says in an ancient text in Ezekiel 22 and verse number 30 that God's looking for a man. Ezekiel 22:30 says, "And I sought for a man among them that should make up the hedge and stand in the gap before me for the land, that I should not destroy it, but I found none."

didn't they? They had to find a little ruddy shepherd boy named David. He was the only man of God there was. Think of that. God's looking for a man. The Bible says in Proverbs chapter number 20 and verse number 6, most men will proclaim everyone his own goodness, but a faithful man, who can find? God's looking for a faithful man who can find him. That tells me there's a search going on through every generation for a faithful man. Who can find him? The just man walketh in his integrity. His children are blessed after him. A father is faithful. He has integrity. And his children are blessed after his integrity. A faithful man. Who can find? Let us pray. Heavenly Father, I pray you'd help me as I preach this message that you put on my heart. This is not some sort of feel-good message. But I've been charged by you as I've studied this to be a better father, to be a better husband, and to be a better man. You know, when we preach these things, Lord, and study these things, all the pastoring business kind of goes out the way. And you realize all that matters is our families and our boys and our girls that we have in our homes. God, give us strength as men. These men that stand before them, may they recognize that they cannot do it in their own strength. They must do it in the strength and power of God. Bless this moment. Time. May something happen in each heart, in each life of each man and woman that would affect them in the days to come. In Christ's name we pray. Amen. There's something unique about a man. By the way, there is something called masculinity. To be masculine, there's something to do with being feminine as well. They should not be the same. Male and female created he them. A man's not supposed to be like a woman, and a woman's not supposed to be like a man. Each should be uniquely different. And that is one reason why we are mutually attracted to one another. The most beautiful thing to a man is a woman. We're attracted to the differences, not the sameness. Amen. Say, man, he's kind of talking it straight, isn't he? We're not supposed to be the same. We're supposed to be different. Masculinity. Traits of a woman and being feminine. And in that, there's that attraction, but also there's a function that we have together because we're different. If everybody is the same, that's not unity. Everybody being cookie cut out to be the same is not unity. Unity is when we are somewhat uniquely different, but we function together, and that's how God made the husband and the wife and the mother and the father. Male and female. Men have differences than ladies. You know, males die quicker than women, typically. Maybe it's because males take more chances. Maybe it's because males bear the weight, or at least they should own up, bear the weight. Take the responsibility. Men are leaned upon. When you're a man, and especially when you're a husband and a father, you're leaned upon. I don't many days lean on April to hold me up.

but I'm glad she can lean on me. That's a man. That's man stuff. You young boys, you got to get strong if you want to be a father, if you want to be a husband, because a whole family is going to lean on you. They're all going to expect you to come through. You young boys can't be weak and leaning on mama and leaning on daddy all the days of your life. You got to get some strength of masculinity about you. God's looking for a man. I don't know about you, but I'm thankful I had a daddy that didn't have a pity party about every problem. He didn't ask for a handout. He didn't suck his thumb when it got tough. He took it in the chin. He didn't complain when we didn't have what everybody else had. He lived with a smile on his face and a song in his mouth as a soldier of Jesus Christ. And I never knew any different that we had anything lesser than anybody else most of the time. God's looking for a man like that. The Bible says in Ecclesiastes that I sought for a man and could find none. But I begin to think about something. God's looking for a man. God's not only looking for a man, but you know what? The government's looking for men. They don't have men to stand up and lead our country anymore. Because men aren't leaders anymore like they used to be. Businesses all across the place are looking for men to work and to be honest and to be strong. Churches are looking for men. Most churches, if you lined them up 10 in a row, all the pastors would probably stand up and say, yeah, the ladies do more than the men. The ladies come more than the men. The ladies participate more than the men. The men don't come to church as much as the ladies. The ladies are there on these services, but the men, they don't show up. Churches are looking for men. You know who else is looking for men? Women. I could tell you women from here all the way to that door right there. I know them right now. I can name them right now. Looking for one godly, decent man that they could trust in to lead their families. Looking for a man to be a man of God, a man of character, a man of integrity. Seems like culture's looking for a man. Everybody's looking for a man. God's looking for a man. He's not looking for somebody that just be like everybody else. He's looking for somebody that'll be singled out for him, sold out to him, surrendered to him. Take your Bibles and actually go to Ephesians 5. A man is mentioned here. He's a father in Ephesians 6:4. He's a husband in Ephesians 5:25. He's got a wife in Ephesians 5:22. A husband and a man must know the will of God. Wherefore, be ye not unwise, but understand what the will of the Lord is. A man has to know the will of God for his life. He has to do the will of God for his life. That's where it starts in verse 17. Don't be unwise and neglect the will of God, but do the will of God. Understand what it is and do it, man. Fellas, if there's anything in your life that you know you shouldn't be doing, and God's telling you as his child, stop doing that, get that right, stop sweeping it under the rug, stop it. And do right by God and your family, and get it straight. Do you know that God will tell you what his will is? Say amen. But it's a lot different than doing it. It's a lot different than doing it. So it starts with the will of God, and then we get into the fullness of the Spirit. Be not drunk with wine wherein is excess, but be filled with the Spirit of God, verse 18. Be filled with the Spirit. Men, if we're going to be the husband we ought to be to our wives, and we ought to be to our children, the father we ought to be, we're going to have to first be filled with the Spirit of God. That takes yourself being empty so God can fill you.
You have to empty yourself, and then God can fill you. He doesn't fill people that are already full. You have to pour yourself up for God to fill you up. You have to pour yourself up for God to fill you up. He says that a person, a man, is understood because we're talking about the husband and the family relationship. We have to, in our homes, speak with joy and thanksgiving. Speaking to yourselves in psalms and hymns and spiritual songs, singing and making melody in our heart to the Lord, giving thanks always for all things unto God and the Father in the name of our Lord Jesus Christ. A man shouldn't think, well, I can't have joy, I can't have thanksgiving, I can't have praise. That's for the women. We need more men to have thanksgiving on their lips, don't we? Joy in their heart. We're moving along. And then we submit ourselves one to another in the fear of God. That means we know our proper place and we submit one to another. We respect one another. We honor one another. And husbands lead in verse 23. The husband is the head of the wife. That's a God-given placement. That placement was not given to us by anybody but by God. Husbands are the head of the wife, even as Christ is the head of the church. He is the savior of the body. He's fixing to tell the husband how he ought to love his wife, and that's what we're going to talk about. But the husband first leads because God gave him that leadership. Inside every man is a thing that God gave him that says you're a leader, you're the front of the pack, you lead the way, you do the hard thing, not the soft thing, you do the right thing, you lead by example. You get in front, and when we don't do that, the whole thing's messed up, and you have chaos in a home, chaos in a church, and chaos in a country. You want to know why our country is the way it is? Because our homes are the way they are. It's perverted. It's backwards. How is a husband to love his wife? Well, how Christ loved the church. Exactly how Christ loved the church is exactly how a husband ought to love his wife. I want you young men to listen. I want you men to listen, and even aged men. I feel humbled to speak of these things to men that have been husbands a lot longer than me, but this is the Word of God. This is how you ought to love a woman. Love your wife. It's how Christ loved the church. Look at verse 25. Husbands, love your wives. Wow. Even as Christ also loved the church and gave himself for it. Number one, you love your wife sacrificially. It's a call for Calvary love in the Christian home. You love yourself, your wife sacrificially. Christ gave his life a ransom for all. And he didn't have anything to look at in me and look at in you to find attractive, so he'd have a reason to die for us, did he? He died for us in spite of who we were. God commendeth his love toward us, and that while we were good people, no. And while that we were sinners, Christ died for us. He didn't love us because we were good. He loved us in spite of us being sinners. And we don't love one another, because we do good to one another. We don't love one another because of certain goodness we see in one another. We love one another sacrificially because we see Christ loved us that way. Sacrifice. Calvary love. Giving ourselves a sacrifice for our wives is what a husband does. That's how you love, husbands. Can I take you back to the Titanic? What did they say when the thing was sinking? Women and children first. They get the life preservers, they get the boats. Women and children first. Not who first, not men first. It's the thing that God gave us, that a man does not serve himself, a man serves women and children before himself. Dad, if he's good, he'd eat the last piece of chicken, even if he didn't know there was chicken to be left for him. He let mom. Why? That is Calvary love in an easy way. It'd be like, hey, look, we're missing something in our culture. I'm telling you, I need help with this. We're missing this.
Everybody wants to be created equal. No, this is not what you have in the Bible. Men ought to honor women with respect. If there's no seats and didn't know if anybody else had seat, my boys, start with them and every young man in here. You don't sit down until you know all the women are sitting down. That's something that's taught. And when we learn those things, you'll start treating a woman the right way one day too. When that door opens up and you're a young man, we got to hold that door until all the women get through. So, wow. Yeah. That's a sacrificial love. Sacrifice. It's not me first, I. No. Sacrifice says I'll be last and everybody else will be first. And you love your wife ultimately that way every day. What do you need before me? That's how a man loves his wife. Her first, children first. That's missing in this culture. Women, I know it's Father's Day, but let me help you young ladies too. I'll get the door for myself. I don't need you to hold a chair for me. Don't be that way. God, let a man love you. Let a man respect you how God made it to be set up. You're thinking of yourself more highly than you ought to think. And men, let's show these young boys how to treat a woman and how to treat our wives. And then we ought to love them biblically. In verse 26, that he might sanctify and cleanse it with the washing of the water by the word. That's how Jesus loves the church. You know how Jesus cleans us? By the word. He cleans us by the word. You say, well, I don't know how I'm going to do that. John 17 and verse 18, sanctify them through thy word. Thy word is truth. As thou hast sent me into the world, even so have I also sent them into the world. And for their sakes I sanctify myself, that they might be sanctified through the truth. We're washed by the water of the Word of God in verse number 26 of Ephesians 5. You know how you love your wife, husbands? Biblically. We bring up the Word of God in our homes. We have family devotions. We pray together. We read the Bible together. We bring our wives and our children to preaching. We bring our wives and our children to Sunday school. Why? Because that cleans us. That's how we stay right with God, biblically. Love them biblically. We spend more time on hobbies than we ever did. Men spend more time hunting and fishing. I got nothing wrong with that. I went fishing the other day. Nothing wrong with that. We spent so much time on sports and hobbies and all these other things, and we can't even tell you how to get to the book of Isaiah. And the wife knows how to get there in a half a second. And she can tell you prophecies, but the man don't have anything to do. Hey, don't you all know, men, that's not right. The man grows in truth. And by the way, every man that wants to can know this King James Bible right here. Say amen. You can know it. Weakness in the home, biblically. Ask the woman before you ask the man a Bible question. Men, you can know the truth. Men, you ought to, if you're a husband, if you're a father, you ought to be your desire to be a mini theologian. You read that Bible, read that Bible, read that Bible. What about the books? Just keep reading the Bible. And you get that scripture in you, and you be proud, I mean it, and grateful that you could answer your children's questions. And when your wife asks you a question of the scripture, you can answer it. Isn't that something kind of to be grateful to God about? I know I'm not supposed to say it, but to be proud about, say amen, that you're growing? That's loving them biblically. Love them thoroughly. Jesus loves us thoroughly, the church. Verse 27, that he might present it to himself, a glorious church, not having spot or wrinkle or any such thing, that it should be holy and without blemish. Jesus loves us all the way to the end.
that he might present us one day in our glorified state without blemish and holy. Thoroughly. He's saying here in verse 25, husbands, love your wives this way, just like verse 27, without spot, wrinkle, all the way through. Love your wives thoroughly. Fellas, love that woman thoroughly to such a degree that you have not any eye for any other but her. My wife ought to have confidence that I have no other eye for any other but April Elizabeth. She'd have confidence that I'd look at no other but only her. If you asked her, she should be able to say, oh no, he has none other but me. Thoroughly. Write this statement down. Part ways, not all the way. Part ways, not all the way. I say thoroughly, completely, given. Completely. Just like Christ all the way loves you and me, we ought to all the way love our wives and all the way love Jesus. Sometimes it's part way and not all the way, and that's what's causing the old hiccup. Because it's not all the way. Christ loves us all the way, and he says to husbands, you love her all the way. Well, that's a long ways. God bless your little heart. I'm sure you've got no problems either. See, Demas hath forsaken me, having loved this present world. Demas was part way, but not all the way. Who else in the Bible was part way and not all the way? Lot. Pitched his tent towards Sodom, didn't he? He was an old part of the way, not all the way. Some of y'all are struggling because you're just part way and not all the way. It's never gonna roll the right way until it gets all the way and not part way. I love you enough to tell you that. Love them wholly, verse 28. Love them wholly. So ought men to love their wives as their own bodies. He that loveth his wife loveth himself. We need to do a little explaining here. What does this verse mean? Well, to love their own wives as their own body. So a man, flesh loves flesh. A man loves his own body. Okay, if I'm sick, I'm going to lay down. I'm going to take care of my flesh. If I'm sick, I'm not going to keep going if I'm sick. I'm going to go to the house and I'm going to lay down. If I've got a fever and I'm running 101 fever, I'm not going to keep going. I'm going to listen to my flesh because I love my flesh, and I'm going to lay that flesh down. If my flesh gets thirsty, I'm going to get some Gatorade. If my flesh gets hungry, I'm going to get me a taco, okay? All right? You understand? We're going to meet our own needs, right? If we feel a need, we're going to make sure it's taken care of. If I'm cold, brother buddy, I'm going to not wear a tank top. I'm going to wear a jacket. Right? My flesh says I'm cold. This morning in church, some of y'all got blankets on. Say amen. Because you tend to your own flesh. You tend to your own needs. You tracking me? Now go back to verse 28. So ought men to love their wives as their own bodies. She needs that. I'll put myself back and she comes first. That's a need. If she needs that, I don't need it as bad as what I think. She's coming first. We give attention to meet our needs naturally, but when you become married, her needs become first, not yours. April's needs are first, not mine. I think every woman ought to be scared to bring up anything to their husbands lest they go do it in a half a second. Well, I didn't want you to know, Justin, because I know you'd do something about it. It wasn't that big of a deal. Does your wife think that way about you? Bring it up, he gonna go all the way to Macon to go get it. If she wants a wicker basket, Brother Jeff, in Atlanta, if she told me she wanted that one,
I'd drive through the night to go get it for her. She knows that. There ought to be a sense in a woman where, oh man, he, and those are wants, but I'm just playing, but not really. It goes into wants too. We just want to please our wives wholly and thoroughly. She said the other day, she goes, I sure would like to do this, and that doesn't mean we need to go do it. She quick said, I don't mean we're gonna, you know what I'm saying though? Because she, thank the Lord, we're close and we have a companionship and we do it one for another. Holy. Because we're giving attention to others' needs. I knew this would be like dragging through mud, but I tell you, friends, the other day I was struggling. You ever struggled before? You ever feel like it mounted on you and you couldn't get ahead? I feel like I was drowning in quicksand the other day. I got weak old me. Not very many times I do this. I said, man, April, I don't know how I can get ahead. I just cannot get ahead of it, you know? I'm just piled up, everything going on. I just could not get ahead. And she felt it in my voice. I said it, probably not even like I'm telling it to you right now. And she goes, what can I do to help? Brother Brian, I hope I'm right in saying this. I'm confident that I am sincere. I don't lean on her. We're men. She's leaning up on me. And all six of them are leaning up on me. But she felt my weakness for a moment. And she jumped in and she did a few things for me. Made my day a lot smoother. You see what I'm talking about? That's the kind of relationship that glorifies God and children are safe in. They see that love one for another. And it's a beautiful thing. Loving them completely. Like we're actually getting to the place where we're fighting who's going to get what. No, you're going to get what you want. No, you're going to get what you want. Come on now. That's how it ought to be. Boy, I tell you what, it ain't running smooth. That frisbee's going out there, but I don't know if everybody's getting quite what I'm saying. Some weird looks here this morning in church. See? That ought to be. And then kids ought to be able to see that and say, man, they won't take first place. They won't take first place. Nobody gets first place. And they see that because that's in the little things of life, that's Calvary love. We give attention to meet the needs of the other. There's another way, men, that we love our wives and we love them tenderly. Sit up straight and confess with me that that's not easy for us. I'm brash. I've sent a text out to somebody before and told April to look at it. She goes, yeah, you might want to read that, word that a little different. And you probably felt my brashness before. I don't want to be that way. I'm not proud to be brash. April will tell me, you might want to say that a little different. But men are brash, aren't they? And we're to treat our ladies as the weaker vessel, according to 1 Peter, right? Brash. But God says love them tenderly. Verse 29. For no man ever yet hated his flesh, but nourisheth it and cherisheth it, even as the Lord doth the church. That's what the Lord does to us. He loves and cherisheth us. He nourisheth us. And so we ought to do that same for our wives as we would our own flesh. Just like taking care of our own flesh, we're to take care of our wives that way. I missed a part, verse 28, last phrase. He that loveth his wife loveth himself. He that loveth his wife loveth himself. If we only knew the power of our strong, intense love for our wives. Because when we have that strong, intense love for our wives, it will be reciprocated back to us eventually. Because they sense it, and then they have confidence in that love. He that loveth his wife, that will turn back, and that love will be returned in a stronger way than ever before. And then he goes on to say in verse number 29, he says,
We ought to cherish and nourish her like we would our flesh. That means that we love her tenderly. We pay attention to her needs. Whatever we learned at the water cooler and whatever we learned in the locker room probably wasn't what the Bible intended for us to do to our wives. Say amen. Valentine's, dude, it's important. Mother's Day, it's important. And every day is important. Love her tenderly. Oh, well, man, just go by there and get her one rose like you did for the last 20 years. It'll be okay. Just go by the convenience store back in the bad side of town and get one of them baskets on your way home. Give no thought to it. Huh? A woman loves that honor and appreciates that honor that she's prized more than anybody else. Loving her tenderly goes into the home of loving our children tenderly. Look at verse 4. And you fathers, provoke not your children to wrath. But bring them up in the nurture and admonition of the Lord. How about this? Have you ever been provoked before? Say amen. Somebody ever made you mad before? Say amen. You ever got irritated by somebody? Say amen. You ever been at work before and somebody got the last drop of you? I'm telling you what, it stirred you up. Yeah. We know what this means, provoked to anger. You know what, fathers? I can provoke my children to anger. I can provoke my children to wrath. I can stir them up. You can, fathers, you can frustrate your children quicker than mama. You can frustrate your children quicker than anybody else. And you also can encourage your children quicker than anybody else. There's nothing like a father's exhortation. There's nothing like a father's word in due season. Oh my, there's several ways you can provoke your children to wrath. Daddies, myself included, I'm not above this. One way you can provoke a child to wrath is by anger itself. Anger fuels anger. You get one person angry, another person will soon after the while get angry. Let one brother start getting mad, you think the other one's gonna sit there like a doorknob? After a while, he's going to start spouting. You let one spouse get mad, the other one's going to get mad after a while. After a while, both of them are going to blow up and say, oh my goodness, I wish I could get out of this church house this morning. Anger breeds. It'll go through the whole house. Let this church get mad at one another. The whole place will be mad. Be like a bunch of wet hens in here. Spurgeon said anger is temporary insanity. Where you just go, Satan just gets in your head and you just go crazy. You, fathers, provoke their children wrath by anger. Also by apathy. Who's worked a job before and you've said this to yourself? They just there for the paycheck and nothing else. They just there for the paycheck and nothing else. You've worked with somebody like that and you knew they were just there for the paycheck. Raise your hand. Look at those hands. That irritates you, doesn't it? You know what irritates a child? When he knows daddy's not real and he's just there. He's just going through the motions. He's just going to church because mama said go to church. He's just going to church just much to appease everybody else. Apathy will lead somebody to frustration and anger. You know what else will lead a child to anger? Absence. There's one thing my daddy did, and he worked a lot harder than I do. He was at my ball games. A child will be provoked to anger if you're absent all the time. Got something better to do besides being with them. I've got a list longer on way to provoke a child to anger. A child's tender. Somebody told me a long time ago, the way that you treat your wife is exactly the way you'll treat your children when you have them, but worse. A faithful man who can find.
You can be a faithful man. You can be a man that is faithful. I want to close with just a few things and I'll be done. A faithful man, who can find it? God's looking for a man. A faithful man, just a few things about a faithful man that I wrote down, they're right here in my Bible. A few things about a faithful man. A faithful, godly man has reverence for the cause of Christ more than himself. He realizes that the glory of God is more important than his own recognition. He realizes every day he wakes up, he's been born and born again for the glory of God. And a faithful man has reverence for the cause of Christ more than his own cause. There's a second thing about a faithful man. I want you young men to hear this. A faithful man is relentless in fulfilling the duties of life. Brother Mike had a business. You didn't get that by good dreams, did you? You got that by hard work and hard times and disappointments and setbacks. You worked through them. A faithful man must be relentless to the duties of life. Men, sometimes it ain't easy, but there's nobody that's got to do it but us. I remember Brother Curtis, I was a young man, lived in the Parsons over there. We didn't have enough money. I was already working two jobs, and I told April, I said, oh, that's fine. I'll go deliver pizzas. Not meaning it bad, I said, I was willing to go deliver pizzas. That's what men do. You just do whatever it takes. You just do more. A faithful man is relentless to fulfill those duties. You know, Nobody shows the athlete that's training, but they show the game-winning shot. Nobody shows the sniper that trained to get the accuracy, but they show the movie where he shot the enemy, right? You know what makes a faithful man? The mundane. The getting up at... I'd like to know when some of you men wake up to provide for your families. I'm not going to ask you. But waking up that early, working all day long, and sometimes coming home and doing more of it and more of it. I want to thank you for your faithfulness to raise your family and to live for God, because you're making a difference. It's not easy. We must be relentless men in our duties. And you know what else is a faithful man? A faithful man is refreshing in his courageous faithfulness. You know, when I look at a faithful man, and I'm going to give honor to whom honor's due, when I look at a faithful man, I look at somebody like Brother Buddy, say amen. Is that man not refreshing or what? Say amen. He's refreshing. And when I look at my daddy, he's refreshing. Because I look at his life and he's faithful. He has a good spirit about it. I thought, you know, I want to be refreshing. You know, Paul said, follow me as I follow Christ, didn't he? May we be faithful men, and then others, generations behind us, can follow in our path. There's a few other things I want to mention about a faithful man, one of them being a faithful man is receptive to instruction. The Bible says in Proverbs 1:5, a wise man will hear. And the multitude of counselors, the Bible says, there's safety. As men, we're leaders. And sometimes that leadership can turn into narcissism. If we don't listen to this book right here, and we don't listen to good, godly counsel, a wise man will hear. And there's another thing about a faithful man. A faithful man rejoices in adversity. Rejoices in adversity. He takes it on the chin and understands that this is not bad for me, this is good for me. He can't complain about it. He has to just keep going on and trust the Lord that he knows best, not understanding why this is going on. Who's ever faced that before? James chapter number 1 and verse number 2, my brethren, count it all joy when you fall into diverse temptations, knowing this, that the trying your faith worketh patience. But let patience have a perfect work, that you may be perfect, entire, wanting nothing. A faithful man rejoices in adversity.
Fellas, the time is over when it's going to be easy to be a Christian as a man. This is no day for soft Christianity. We got to go against the current of the culture, deny ourselves of the lusts of this world, stand in the power of the Lord Jesus Christ. It's over. What if somebody walked through that door right now, had a badge on, said, "I heard what you just said, Pastor. Do you believe everything you've said the last hour?" And I say, "I do." Then you're going to jail. And what if then he next said, "How about all else in here? Just the men. Do you agree with that man said? Because if you do, you're going to jail with them." Those days are coming. Those days are right on the doorstep, if not already here. The days of being a soft, pansy man ain't going to cut it. You've got to deny yourself, be filled with the Holy Ghost, and be strong in the grace that is in Christ Jesus. What are we saying? Say, "Man, I was hoping to be more encouraged." I know. I didn't want to preach this either. God's looking for a man of God. Somebody that's stood in the faith, stood in the Word of God, but still tenderly loves mama and loves those children with all of his heart. Say amen. God's looking for that kind of man. And let me tell you, you can be that man. And I can be that man. And we can be those men together. Who gets that text from the church about being a man? You get that text on your phone, raise your hand if you get that text. Good. I don't send that because I just want to send another text and spend more money on a texting system. Spend more money on texting. I send that because being a man is so important in this day and hour. And you can be that man. And I'll tell you something, behind every good man, every good man is a great woman. Never heard my mama disagree with my dad. Never heard my dad raise my voice at my mama. And we had some tough days. More better days than tough days. And I tell you what, woman, you have a great power to encourage your man to live for God in tough, tough times. She can smile at you, can't she? And encourage you. I love you. Young men, I love you. I don't look at like two young men over here, Paul Jr. and Michael Jr. I don't look at these boys and think, "That's them right now." I look at their generations to come. The Lord would bless them and allow them to have children one day. It happens quick, doesn't it, Daddy? Does it happen quick? I can't believe I've been here 18 years, 19 years. I can't believe I got one fixing to go into college in a year. Blink that fast and your raising opportunity's done. Slips right through your finger. So just every little once in a while, we don't have any fun, and we just preach a little bit of truth on Christian manhood and what God expects of us. And we just say, "Hey, here I am, Lord. I might be married, I might not be married, I might be young, I might be 11, or I might be 40, or I might be 80, but I want to be a faithful man for God." May God help us. Thank you for listening. We love y'all. Let's stand together. God's looking for you to say, "I'll stand in the gap. Might not know all that I can do. Might not even know all that I should be doing, but I know enough to be able to say I know what I should be doing next, and I'm going to try my best to do it." That's all God expects. Part ways, not all the way. How about all the way?
God's looking to use you. Grandpa, daddy, young men, all varieties of different situations in this room this morning. No man liveth unto himself, and no man dieth unto himself. We need to give ourselves wholly to the Lord. Let Him use us. Who in here as a man says, I want to be a better husband to my wife and love her like Christ loved the church? That's me. Pray for me. Raise your hand. Look at those hands. Yep. That's right. God help us. Who in here with both my hands up say, I want to be the better father, leave a better example, leave a clear trail of holiness and godliness for my children? Raise your hand. Oh, yeah. That's right, men. Who in here is young men? You haven't come to that age yet, but I said, you want to make this a time of preparation so you could be the best husband one day and the best father one day. You could be your children. You realize now you're pouring into your well for future days. Raise your hand. God help me as young men. That's right. That's right. That's right. Lord Jesus, thank you for this time together. Thank you for your word. Challenging. Teaches us how we ought to have our homes, have our lives. And we know in our hearts right now as we pray that we have not arrived. We've fallen short. If only these men knew that I've had to tell my wife and my children, I'm sorry. I had the wrong attitude. I said the wrong thing. Lord, forgive us for where we failed you. And may we rise in the power and strength of God to deny the lusts, to deny the world, and live sold out for you. In Christ's name we pray and ask these things. Amen. She begins to play. Be a few of y'all or all of y'all say, here I am as a man. There's one. Who else? Young men, ladies, families, husbands, wives. There you go. Help me, Lord. Just use me. It's good. Be sensitive to the Lord. Just put yourself at the disposal of God. Let Him fill you up, make you strong.

0: Good morning, everyone. We hope that you're enjoying the great gospel music here on WZYN. We sure appreciate you for tuning in and staying with us. Here at WZYN, we are all family, and we would love to help you pray about a need that you may have on your heart. 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
1: With SRN News, I'm Michael Harrington in Washington. Vice President J.D. Vance and senior Iranian officials formally launching negotiations this morning over Tehran's nuclear program, building on the fragile interim deal to end the war in Iran and keeping the Strait of Hormuz open. The framework signed last week. Now top American and Iranian negotiators are in a two-month sprint to reach an agreement on the technical details that hold massive implications for the world economy and for global security. France is putting emergency services and the army on alert for wildfires because of a heat wave affecting parts of Europe. About a quarter of France is under a heat red alert today, with temperatures expected to reach 104 degrees in some places. Monday is forecast to be hotter. The Eiffel Tower and other Paris venues have set up misting stations to cool crowds. The government has told organizers of music day events to limit alcohol use. This is SRN.

0: Welcome to Sunday with Brother Dean from the White Horse Heights Baptist Church. And now, here's Brother Dean.
1: I want to say happy Father's Day to all the daddies out there. Welcome to today's broadcast. A blast from the past. Hear the boys from Bryson City.
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0: Yes, Blu-ray!
1: Redeemed of all the ages, praising the one whom I adore. When I wake up to sleep.
0: Ah, one more time at it, boys. 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

0: be happy over yonder. Yes, glory.
1: There will be the one who saved us.
0: We'll meet sweet Jesus. Yes.
1: Brought us to that land so bright and fair.
0: Amen.
1: Praise his name forever as we look upon
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0: Yes, amen. 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Yes, amen. We're just going to keep things going this morning. The boys from Bryson City getting things stirred up now.
1: It's coming in the morning.
0: Coming in the morning.

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Now, that's right off of White Horse Road in the Berea area of Greenville. Easy to find. Very, very easy to find. We'll be having Sunday school as we do every Sunday at 10 o'clock. 11 o'clock is the Sunday morning preaching. Then Sunday night at 6 for that evening preaching meeting. We will honor all of the dads in the service today, and we would love to honor you if you're a daddy. Come on out and be with us. Now, if you're leaving Greenville on White Horse Road, you're traveling north out of the city of Greenville on White Horse Road. When you get to the Berea area, there'll be a big Walmart Supercenter on the right-hand side of White Horse Road. 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You turn right at the light, come to the top of the hill, and you'll see the church. It would be a great thrill and an honor to be able to shake your hand and greet you or speak to you through the service. And it would be a joy. 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We have the wide margin, we have the super giant print, we have a fine selection of Schofields, we have the bonded leather, we have the genuine leather, and then we have the cowhide, the all cowhide, and the three different types of binding for the Schofield Bible. Wonderful, wonderful Bible. We've got the AV 1611 King James Bible, just as it was printed back in 1611. We had those Bibles. We have the Thomas Nelson Study Bible. And the Lord has blessed, and we've been able to access some wonderful, wonderful Bibles. Also books on the King James Bible. Now, we have, I've got about 10 days, and the radio bills are coming due, and Brother Dean needs your help. Now, if you can stand with us and help us with a gift of $25 or more, I'm going to send you a booklet on the King James Bible. Now, I can't say which one, because when we run out of one, we'll start on the other. But a love gift of $25 or more, and we will send you back a Schofield, but a King James Bible book. How

0: defend the King James, the missing words of the Bible Companion, why we know the King James Bible is the preserved Word of God. We have all of these books, and I'd love to send one to you. And all you have to do to get one is to send a love gift of $25. Now, if you can help me, I need about 30 people to stand with us. And if you can, that would be a tremendous, tremendous blessing. Father, I'm asking you right now that, Lord, you'll go out over the radio waves, over the internet waves, wherever somebody may be listening to this. And, Lord, speak to their heart. Now, Lord, you know where we are. You know the situation we're in. And, Lord, you tell us we have not because we ask not. So I'm asking you, first of all, as I already have, and now, Lord, I'm asking your people. And I pray, Lord, that you'll speak to 30 or more of our friends that'll send that $25 in to help us in this summer slump. Lord, I commit the radio ministry to thee. I commit our broadcast to thee. And I just ask that you'll take and use the radio broadcast to speak to hearts. And we'll certainly thank you, and we'll praise you, and we'll adore you. And we'll extol thy greatness for being so good. Help us today, I pray. In Jesus' name, amen. Well, we're going to go back into the Old Testament and find out about a refuge and help. But if I had just one request, it'd be to sing me a song about Jesus.
1: Sing me a song about Jesus.
0: Yes.
1: Sing me a song about his love.
0: About his love.

I cannot think of anything or anyone that's greater to sing about than King Jesus. Amen. Savior. Tell us.

0: Hey, one quick announcement I failed to mention just a moment ago. Lord willing, in the creek don't rise, we'll be down in the Honeyapath, South Carolina area, and Brother Dale Phillips. And we'll be at his church on Saturday, July the 4th. Now, we normally have a big 4th of July gathering there, have a good service in the afternoon, and then we dismiss and go down to the fellowship hall and enjoy some of that good Honeyapath cooking. Amen. And Grace Baptist Church in Honeyapath, South Carolina, Brother Dale Phillips. And we'll give you the wherewithals and what have you on next Sunday. Also, we've been asked to come and preach Tuesday night of the Fundamental Baptist Home Missions Jubilee up in Bessemer City, North Carolina. And that'll be Tuesday night, July the 28th. And we'll look forward to that. And Brother, I talked to Brother Chip Stowe this week, and we're just excited about what God's done and what he's doing, and we support their ministry. And looking forward to going up on Tuesday night and just having a time. And so put those dates down and remember them, if you will. Lead us, our Father, as we study thy word. I thank you that faith comes by hearing, hearing by and through the word of God. So lead us now today, I pray, speak to hearts. In Jesus' name, open thou our eyes that we may behold wondrous things out of thy law. In Jesus' name, amen. Beloved, we're over in Psalm 46, and the psalmist said, God is our refuge and strength. Now, that starts off by telling us two things, that God is good for offense, and God is good for defense. Hey, listen, he is our refuge and our strength. Sometimes, beloved, listen, as you're serving the Lord, you get weary in the battle. You get weary. You get tired. Sometimes you wonder, how am I going to make it? I remember Miss Dean and I, we were lamenting, telling each other how bad we felt, and this was hurting and that was hurting. And we remember back when we were in college. And when we were in college, when you'd wake up in the morning, the first thought on your mind, how many hours till I can get back into bed? And it would be the next day before, way after midnight, before you could get back in the bed. And it would seem like we were tired all the time, but we were young and could take it. And it's a little harder now. But you get weary in the battle. Sometimes you get wounded in the battle. Hey, yes. And beloved, sometimes we wonder, is this going to be the end? Is this my this going to be my swan song? Oh, but beloved, we may be weary, we may be wounded, but I'm glad to tell you, we've got a God that is our refuge and our strength. Sometimes we just need a refuge. We just need a place to slide in, catch our breath, regroup, and get ourselves together so we can get back at it serving the Lord. Sometimes just a day, sometimes just an hour away from it all. And it helps you feel better because God is our refuge. Now, I'm glad, listen to me. I mean this with all of my heart, with all the sincerity that I can bring to you. I'm glad today that when life begins to cave in on me and it seems like I cannot go on, I'm glad that I have found a God that is my refuge. I'm glad I don't have to go down here to the honky-tonk, down to the beer joint, and get up on a stool and slide up to a bar and start drinking beer or alcohol. I'm glad that I don't have to do that. I have found something that is so much better than a glass of beer or a shot of whiskey. I'm glad I don't have to go that route. You wake up the next morning and you say, "Hey, what have I done?" Your head feels like it's three times bigger and it's pounding like a kettle drum in you, and you've got this awful hangover. But guess what? The problem problem is still there. That repose that you took, that little recess you took, it's not going to, it didn't last. You wake up the next day feeling terrible, having wasted your money, and your problem's still there. I'm glad I don't have to go down to the shady side of Greenville and pull up and spool my window down. And some fella walk up and me hand him a little piece of money and he slides me a little bag or something. And I go home and I put it in my crack pipe. Or I snort it up my nose. Or I stick it in my veins. I roll it up, make a cigarette out of it. And boy, I take that and I can retreat from my troubles. I can retreat from my problems. Oh, man, it feels so good. Everything's just groovy. Yeah, I'm showing my age now. And they're just floating around. And, no problems, no burdens, no heartaches. Life is just a bed of roses. And, they just enjoy it so much. But the horrible, horrible truth of the matter is it doesn't last very long. And you come crashing down like an airplane that has crashed. And again, your money's gone. Your time has been wasted. Because of those few hours that you were out of it, that problem was still there, still churning, getting worse, getting worse, getting worse. And when you finally come to, you've got to deal with your hangover and you're being strung out. And where am I going to get the money to get another fix? Who can I borrow money from? What can I steal and pawn to get me a little bit more money to get another fix? That's driving them. I mean, like a team of horses. It's driving, man. And beloved, after all that you've worried about, your problem's still there. Your life's still a mess. Things are still awful. But listen, for the child of God, we don't have to run to the world to find aid and comfort and cheer. I'm glad, listen to me now, I'm glad being saved by the grace of God through the shed blood of Jesus. The Bible said greater is he that is in you than he that is in the world. Call upon me and I'll answer thee and show thee great and mighty things that thou knowest not. Oh, God is not slack concerning his promise, as some men count slackness, but is long-suffering to usward, not willing that any should perish, but that all should come unto repentance. Come unto me, all ye that labor and are heavy laden, and I'll give you rest. Beloved, I'm glad I can run to my Heavenly Father, and I know that everything's going to be all right. If I can just get to my Heavenly Father and seated at his right hand is sweet Jesus, if I can just get to that throne, I'll find help. If I can get to that throne of God and Jesus, if I can get there, I'll find what I need to get me through this day, tomorrow, the rest of the week, the rest of the month, the rest of the year. I can find, the Bible said, God is our refuge. You get in trouble, the first thing you do is grab your checkbook and start splashing money around. Well, this will pay this one off, and I can bribe this over here. I can make this fellow over here toe the line. I've given him thousands over the years. And they use their money. They use their power. They use their popularity to try to get through the rigors of life. But let me tell you something. There's going to come a time when that checkbook can't write a check big enough to satisfy the gods of this world. Yes, sir. They'll bay and bark and bluster after you on your heels constantly. But aren't you glad, child of God, aren't you glad that God is our refuge? God is our refuge. He's our hiding place. He's our safe place. He's base, if you will. And when you get to the base, nobody can tag you out. Amen. Now, I've always been a little heavy. When I was a boy, I was a little heavy then. I couldn't run as fast as the other kids. So when we were playing tag or or whatever. I didn't take off running down through the woods and what have you. I slipped around, hid somewhere, so that when the person that was it, when they got by, I could just slip around and get on back to the base. I couldn't outrun them. You could have put two of them, one on top of the other one's back. I still couldn't catch them. I was slow, but I had to study about this thing. Man, I can make it if I just hold on here and let the one that's it pass by. Beloved, how many times have I run to the arms of my sweet Savior, and he's pulled me up real close till the storm passes over, till the thunder comes no more, till the clouds roll forever from the sky. Hold me fast, let me stand. In the hollow of thy hand, keep me safe while the storm passes by. Beloved, are you calling on him today? Is God your refuge? Dear child of God, there is no place better than being in the arms of our sweet Savior. Time for me to head on down the road. Come out and be with us today at White Horse Heights Baptist Church. Be with us again next week for another broadcast of Sundays with Brother Dean, coming to you from the White Horse Heights Baptist Church in Greenville, South Carolina. Until next time, may God richly bless you, my beloved.
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0: over 50 years ago, Temple Baptist Church, on a fall Sunday morning, God came down and saved an old sinner. And I'm glad he did. It's been real ever since. And may not be able to remember the year or the month or the day of the week when you got saved, but you never forget meeting Jesus Christ. And that's one meeting that I'm as sure as I breathe that took place. And there's going to be another meeting, and it's going to be in the clouds. When Jesus comes for the church, then Christ will get up, and the living in Christ will be changed with them, and we'll meet him in the clouds, and we'll ever be with the Lord in heaven. I don't believe that, preacher, but it don't stop me from believing it. It's in the book. It's what it says, and I believe the Bible. Amen. The Halls, it's good to have you and your family with us this morning. God bless you in a very special way, as well as all our people today. God bless you. We have some that are still sick. By the way, let me thank you for your prayers for me this week. We've been sick this week with a problem that I've had for 40 years. And I want to thank you for your prayers. I don't miss unless, physically I can't come. And we had to miss Wednesday night. And I'm not over it just yet, but I'm not going to miss this morning. I'll be here. If you have to carry me out, I'm going to stand here and preach. Amen. But I want to thank you for your prayers and for Miss Cindy as well. Pray for one another and bear one another's burdens. And God will bless you for that. I want to speak to you this morning on this thought. Kingdom powers. Kingdom powers. I have several references I want to use, and just write them down. If we take the time to look at all of them up, and then we'll be here till supper time. But just jot the references down. Whether you realize it or not, we are in a battle for power. You've got the Whigs against the Tories. The Democrats, I don't know where they're coming from, against the Republicans. And they're all wanting power. Then you've got families, businesses, acquaintances that thrive on power. There is a necessity in some people's minds and their life that they have to achieve a certain amount of power. There is a power that is very real this morning, that is dominant now because of the prince of the power of the air. There is a power that is greater, and that is to which we bow and confess and thank God for. In this battle for power, there's an evil presence that manifests its desire to have that full power on the earth. The atmospheric heaven is for the prince of power, the devil. That's his domain. And from that perch, he has infiltrated the earth with a power that's not almighty. If it was an almighty power, then he'd be co-equal with God. That will never be. But he has a measure of power that's delegated to him, and he uses that power. As a matter of fact, from the garden days to the present hour this morning, he has worked overtime, working very hard, very diligent at it, to promote his agenda. And may I say, based upon my Christian journey thus far, when I started preaching several years ago, I have noticed in the realm of evil that it no longer is embarrassed, that it no longer hides its face. It's more prominent, it's more deadly, and it's more present. And it has the energizing force of the devil behind it. That is a power. There is an almighty power. And if it were not for that power, then you and I would have space to concern ourselves. And rightfully so. There is an almighty power. This is a power that cannot be controlled by adversaries. It is a power that the devil cannot steal, destroy, invade, or manipulate his bending, his will. It is a power that is ordained because of the self-existent Almighty God. The Bible tells us the powers that be are ordained of the Lord. There's two thoughts concerning my thought this morning, kingdom powers. Number one, the power of darkness. It'd be easy to stand up here this morning and state that the power of darkness is not real, but then I'd be a liar. The power of darkness is very real. In Luke chapter 22 and verse number 52, it says this: Jesus said unto the chief priests, captains of the temple, and the elders, which were come to him. Now remember, the hour of the Lord has come. It's his time. He's on his way to the cross. And so he tells them, he said, that, well, they come looking for him, the captain. He said, you came out against a thief with swords and staves. Verse 53, when I was daily with you in the temple, you stretched forth no hands against me. But this is your hour, the power of darkness. Now, the power of darkness has been around since when Adam sinned in the garden, because of the influence of the serpent, the devil, Satan, the evil one, the accuser of the brethren. It has, in these generations and years that have gone by, it has manifested itself now, as I've stated, where individuals who are of the evil way, the violent way, they're not embarrassed by it, and they feel no need to repent of it. As a matter of fact, they make their boasts and their brags. Their hour is here. The power of darkness is real. I'd like to snap my fingers and wipe all society free of the evil and the violence that we face in this earth. You know as well as I do that cannot be done in human effort. That's a power that is real. The best that man can do is try to contain it, and yet falters at that. And if it were not for the Spirit of God living in us and God's Word and the opportunity that you and I have to draw nigh to God, and He'll draw nigh to us, we resist the devil and the devil flees from us. I doubt very seriously every one of us has been tempted by the devil personally. I state that reason this way and for this cause. The devil is not omnipresent. He can't be everywhere at the same time. If he could, then he'd have co-equal authority with God. He cannot be everywhere at the same time. He can't be at my house and your house at the same time. So he has his minions, the hordes of hell, his emissaries that do his bidding. Now, I will say this. You and I are hounded by them, because they want to make shipwreck our testimony and our witness. They want to destroy anything that has any holiness, righteousness, or anything that would exalt Christ and His church and God's precious Word. They want to bring it down. Jesus tells us, and this is what He said in John chapter 3 and verse 19, and this is the condemnation, that light is come into the world, and that light is the Lord Jesus Christ, who has come into the world to dispel the darkness in this world. Now, you and I that are saved, we are the lights in this world to let our light shine, to prohibit and to disperse the darkness. We're not to be enveloped with it. We're not to associate with it. We're to separate from it and let our light shine. But Jesus said, the condemnation, men loved condemnation, and that light that has come into the world, and men love darkness rather than light. That's an honest, absolute fact. There are individuals that love wickedness and love violence and love sin. They choose to love it. That's their own volition. That's their own will. They choose to walk in darkness and not the light. Now, on the other side, you and I that are born again, we choose to walk in the light. We don't want to walk in the darkness. We want to walk in the light and fellowship with the Lord Jesus Christ and with the Father and the Spirit and with the Word of God and with the people of God. So we walk in the light. But darkness is real, and men love darkness. And then Paul's testimony concerning this is in Acts chapter 26 And Paul said this in verse 17, delivering thee from the people and from the Gentiles, unto whom now I send thee. Paul giving testimony concerning God saving him and calling him to be a Jewish preacher to the Gentiles. This is his testimony concerning the call. He said, God said, I will send thee to open their eyes and to turn them from darkness to light and from the power of Satan unto God, that they may receive forgiveness of sins and inheritance among them which are sanctified by faith that is in me. Now, I can settle the problem with one declaration, and it will be a happy day in the heart and life of individuals when you separate it and set it up this way. Everything our life is involved with, everything that revolves around us in our life, in our families, in our church, boils down to this. You're either on the right side or the wrong side. You're either right or you're wrong. You're either saved or you're lost. You're either born again on the road to heaven, or you're remaining on the broad way that leads to destruction. Very simple. Very simple. And everything else in life, as a Christian, we do those things that honor Christ. We set our affections on things above to please Him. And that wicked crowd, where there's no embarrassment, no blushing, they boast in their evil and wicked darkness. As a matter of fact, they don't want anybody to challenge them on that. They don't want to change. They love the darkness. And so Paul, his testimony, God had called him to open the eyes of the sinner and to turn them from darkness, from their evil way, the violent way, the wicked way, unto light. In other words, turn them away from the devil to the Lord Jesus Christ. And then the ultimate end. Now, I'm just giving you the skeleton. You take the references, take your Bible, the King James Bible, and you do the research and study this out. The kingdom powers, the power of the devil, his kingdom, and then the kingdom power of our God, the kingdom of God. And do the study. Now, the ultimate end for the kingdom of darkness. Revelation chapter 16. In Revelation chapter 16, the seven angels. God is pouring out the vile judgment, the seven bowl judgments. And in verse number 10 of Revelation chapter 16, it states this. And the fifth angel poured out his vial upon the seat of the beast. The seat of the beast. The seat of the devil. The seat of the Antichrist. The seat of evil and wickedness. The seat. And the Bible says the angel poured out his vial. The judgment fell upon the seat of the beast. And his kingdom was full of darkness. Now, I said a while ago that the kingdom of darkness has evolved into a huge conglomerate where individuals are not ashamed, they don't blush, they don't fear anything, and they pretty much do as they please. Say what they want, go do what they want to do. Pretty much. But there's coming an end. There is a payday. For Christians, there's a payday every day. But for the wicked crowd, there is a payday coming. And the ultimate end of darkness is just ahead. It goes on to say, and let me read verse 10 again. And the fifth angel poured out his vial upon the seat of the beast. And his kingdom was full of darkness. And they gnawed their tongues for pain. Verse 11. And blasphemed the God of heaven. Blasphemed the God of heaven. They cursed him. They mocked him. They ridiculed him. They denied him. Denied his word. Denied his truth. Promoted Satanism, witchcraft, sorcery, and you don't have to go far in our city, our county, in our state, in this hemisphere, to see that what I've stated is so. Several years ago, probably 2 or 3 years ago now, I was at Walmart, going into Walmart, and there was a SUV vehicle parked in the handicap section. And on the back of it had that coexistence, all that stuff, all that conglomerate. And said, this vehicle is protected by Satanism, by witchcraft. And I walked around it, and same thing on the side, promoting the devil. And it's the first time I'd ever seen anything like that. I know it exists, but to be that bold and brassy, and to put it on their vehicle where everybody could see it. And I'll be honest with you. I walked by that and I felt the evilness of that. I don't know who the person was. I got in my car after I got my business done. I got my car. I got my phone out. I was going to get a picture so I could make that for you. When I got up to the back of the car, it pulled out. I don't know who was driving, male or female. But they were boasting in Satanism and witchcraft and saying that all this was protected by the devil. Darkness is real. People are influenced and possessed by the devil. But there's an ultimate end. They blasphemed the God of heaven because of their pain and their sores and repented not of their deeds. Now, what does it mean, preacher? It means there's a payday coming where they give an account to a sovereign God and answer to him. Amen. Not to me, not to you, but to him. Now, he's a fair judge. He will make no mistakes. And he will judge them accordingly to their works at the white throne judgment.
1: Amen.
0: Now, all this is under the authority of the prince of darkness. Just a few weeks back, months or so back, and I didn't keep up with him. You know, even before I was saved, I didn't keep up that hard rock mess. What's his name? Ozzy? Somebody? Ozzy Osbourne? Came out when he was in his prime, stated that he was the prince of darkness. When he died, that was the title that they gave to him in his death, the prince of darkness. Now, you can call me anything you want to, but don't put that title on me. I'll come back from the grave and I'll haunt you. Don't put prince of darkness on me, on my grave side. The prince of darkness. The prince of darkness, the true prince of darkness, is the devil. In Ephesians chapter 2. Ephesians chapter 2, verse number 1. And you hath he quickened, who were dead in trespasses and sin, where in time past you walked, according to the course of this world, according to the prince of the power of the air, the spirit that now worketh in the children of disobedience. That's the prince of darkness. That's the devil. And his son, the Antichrist, and his false prophet. Now, his ultimate demise, you find it in Revelation chapter 20, verse number 10. Thank God for this verse. And the devil that deceived them was cast into the lake of fire and brimstone, where the beast and false prophet are, and shall be tormented day and night forever and ever and ever. Now, that's the negative side of the kingdom powers, the power, the kingdom of darkness. Now, where I want to go.

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1: With SRN News, I'm Michael Harrington in Washington. Vice President J.D. Vance today is meeting with top Iranian officials. They are in Switzerland. The White House is looking to build on the interim deal to end the war in Iran, reached by the two sides last week. Vance is holding talks with Parliamentary Speaker Mohammed Bagir Kababi and the Foreign Minister Abbas Arachari at a Swiss mountainside resort near Lake Lucerne. Counting down to the midterm elections, House Speaker Mike Johnson says he is confident that Republicans are going to hang on to their majority.
2: We've got great candidates, an extraordinary record to run on, a great environment, and meanwhile, the Democrats are going stock raving mad. As you can see, there's an insurgent left has taken over the Democrat Party. The Marxists are taking control. They're openly running as socialists and anti-Semites and everything else. And I really, really like our chances in the fall. I'm convinced we're going to win.
1: All 435 House seats are up in November. Democratic Illinois Governor J.B. Pritzker signed off on a new package of taxes targeting the tech sector. There could be problems, though. Here's correspondent Ken Lorman.
3: The measures hit digital advertising, cryptocurrency investors, prediction markets, and social media platforms, and are expected to raise more than $800 million a year. Illinois will also become the first state to charge social media companies based on user counts. Legal experts warn the plan could face constitutional challenges, and conservatives argue the taxes single out speech platforms and could chill online expression while tying up businesses in costly court fights. Ken Lorman reporting.
1: Bolivian President Rodrigo Paz has declared a state of emergency to empower the military to remove roadblocks set up by anti-government protesters. They're starving some big cities like La Paz. This is SRN News. Evangelical Christians continue to be one of the president's key constituencies. An AP NRC poll finds that about two-thirds of white born-again Protestants approved of President Trump's overall performance in April. Mr. Trump won the support of about 8 in 10 white evangelical Christian voters in 2020 and again in 2024. The Religious Liberty Commission has been cheered by many as they say it's helped defend against harms against high-profile Christian leaders and regular Christians in the pews. Vice President Vance, whose religious faith has been central to his adult life, writes about his spiritual journey in a new book. It's called Communion, Finding My Way Back to Faith. He's been working on the book for about a decade. It was a busy time, including a Hollywood movie about his youth, a short stint as U.S. Senator from Ohio, and now Vice President to President Trump. This is SRN News. Today's a big day for the Earth itself.
4: The summer solstice this Sunday marks the longest day of the year in the Northern Hemisphere and the start of astronomical summer. It's the opposite in the Southern Hemisphere, where it's the shortest day of the year and winter will start. The Earth's axis is tilted at an angle as it travels around the Sun. Solstices mark the times when the Earth is tipped most extremely, either toward or away from the Sun. That means the hemispheres are getting very different amounts of sunlight, and the days and nights are at their most unequal. I'm Haya Pinjwani.
1: Today is Sunday, June the 21st. It's the 172nd day of 2026. Summer begins today, as we've just mentioned. On this date in history, 1788, the United States Constitution went into effect as New Hampshire became the required ninth state to ratify it. And on this date in 1893, the first Ferris wheel opened to the public as part of the Great Chicago World's Fair. This is SRN News.
5: Hey, here's your forecast on WZYN, 810 a.m., the old Ship of Zion. Sunny skies with a chance of some afternoon showers and storms today. A high this afternoon right around 90. Showers with some thunderstorms tonight and a night low in the low to mid-70s. Monday, we return to sunshine, a high in the low to mid-90s. I'm meteorologist Sally Russell on WZYN, 810 a.m. and online at WZYN.org.

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0: There is no substitute for the preaching and teaching of God's Word. Each weekday on Enjoying the Journey, Scott Pauley leads us in a brief study of Scripture. Today, on the Weekend Pulpit, we are happy to share a full-length Bible message given through Scott's pulpit ministry. These messages were recorded live in a local church or gospel event in recent days. It is our prayer that the message will be a help to you today.
1: We're finding our place tonight exactly where we left off this morning in the book of Jonah. So would you go back with me, please? This Old Testament prophet who is famous for the great whale, but really emphasized for the great work that God did in his life. I appreciate our brother's scripture reading earlier. I had no idea how that would parallel with the text tonight, but I love that because the scripture that he read to us from the Gospel according to Matthew was about Jesus sleeping in the bow of that ship, in the hinder part of the boat. And when Jesus slept in the boat, he slept in the boat because he slept in confidence. When Jonah slept in the boat, he slept in the boat in complacency. Those were two different naps, let me tell you, all right? When you come to Jonah chapter 1 and you find Jonah asleep in the boat, I really believe this. I think the man is so miserable. Did you know the most miserable person on earth is not a lost person? It's a saved person running from God. I'll tell you why that is, because a backslider knows what he's missing out on. A lost man has no idea what he's missing out on. I think Jonah was so everlasting miserable and under conviction that when he got on that boat, he thought, I got to make the noise stop in my mind, and he went to sleep. And that was the moment where the Lord began to do his deep work in Jonah's heart. And so we come to Jonah chapter 1. Verse number 3 told us that Jonah... By the way, did you know that Jonah's name means dove? That's an interesting word, isn't it? First mention of dove in the Bible is back in the book of Genesis. Remember, in the context of Noah and the dove that went out of the ark. And what was the dove? The dove was a messenger of peace. The dove was a messenger of hope. I believe that Jonah was God's ordained minister of peace and of hope to the people of Nineveh. In other words, the idea behind the dove, this picture of purity and peace, is that he was to carry the message of God to these people. But instead, the dove took wings and flew the wrong direction. And in this particular verse, he is running. He's not running from a people, and he's not running from a place. He is running, look at it please, from the presence of the Lord. And he went down to Joppa, and he found a ship going to Tarshish. So he paid the fare thereof and went down into it to go with them. Isn't that interesting, an interesting expression, with them? Did you know the Bible says, though hand join in hand, they shall not be unpunished. Listen to me. You might think lots of people are going the same direction you are, but if you're going the wrong direction from God, it doesn't matter how big the crowd is. And here he is on board with them to flee unto Tarshish from the presence of the Lord. And we come to our verse number 4, where the Bible says, but the Lord. Isn't it good that when God butts in? I love the divine interruptions of Scripture. Can I tell you that the greatest mercy in your life is God doesn't let you do what you want to do? How many of you have lived long enough to be glad God didn't answer all your prayers? Because sometimes, like the prodigal, the more you get what you want, the less you want what you get. And here's Jonah headed the wrong direction. I don't know what his plans were in Tarshish, but it wasn't what God wanted. If it's not what God wants, it's not right. And the Bible says, but the Lord sent out a great wind into the sea, and there was a mighty tempest in the sea, so that the ship was like to be broken. And I say tonight that when you ignore his word, you have to hear his works. But one way or another, God's going to get your attention. If you don't listen to his gentle prodding, the promptings of the Holy Spirit, the preaching of the word of God, the providential work, then somewhere God will have to put up roadblocks of mercy, speed bumps of grace, walls to keep you from moving in the wrong direction. And I'm going to testify for a moment tonight and tell you that the reason I'm standing here tonight is because God, in his great mercy, has prevented me from doing the one thing that I have the potential to do with my life, and that is make an everlasting mess out of it. In fact, do you know why all of us are here tonight? We're all here tonight because not only did we experience the grace of God when we got saved, hallelujah, salvation is of the Lord, but we have been kept by the wonderful grace of our God. When you come tonight to the verses that follow verse number 4, you discover one of the great storms of Scripture. Now, I want to hasten to say that every storm that comes into your life is not because of your sin. Some people get the idea that just because something bad has happened, they must have done something bad. The reality is, man that is born of woman is a few days and full of trouble. How many of you are breathing? Raise your hand, please. You're breathing. You're going to have problems. Until the day you leave this world and enter the perfect presence of God, you are going to have something to deal with all the time. Every storm is not because of sin, but hear me with your heart. Every storm has some purpose. Every storm in your life is at the very minimum permitted by Almighty God, and the God of love and mercy and grace is actually working through the storm, not to drive you away, but to draw you to Himself. It was Mr. Spurgeon that said, "I have learned to kiss the wave that throws me against the rock of ages." Sometimes the rains fall and the winds blow and the tide rises and fear wells up on the inside and you say, "Dear Lord, I don't know what you're doing in my life," but let me tell you, if you're a child of God, be very sure of this. You can rest in this truth. God is not against you. God is for you. The psalmist said in Psalm 148 and verse 8, "Stormy wind fulfilling His word." Listen to me. The word of God always is right. The will of God always is right. The work of God always is right. And God uses the storms in our life. When you come to Jonah chapter 1, we learn tonight why God sends storms. Before I give you my list from this passage, can I tell you, I don't like it when God sends storms. In fact, let me tell you what I like. You ready? I like it when God calms storms. How many of you are with me on that? No, I like it when God walks on the storm. That's pretty good. But every now and then, God goes, and heaven's wind causes gale force winds to come into our life, and we think, "Lord, what are you doing?" But in the midst of the storm, God is on the throne. And when you come to Jonah chapter number 1, when it looks like everything is out of control and Jonah thinks he is in control, God reveals who is always in control. Do you know what God really wanted? God didn't want to send the storm to Jonah. God wanted to send Jonah. The great point of the passage is God was trying to send Jonah to do His will. Watch this. And if you won't be sent, God will send something into your life to make you be sent. And that's exactly what He did in Jonah's life. Would you write down these thoughts tonight? They all come from the verses that follow verse number 4. Here's why. Would you like to know why God sends storms? Here's the first. Look at verse 5. "Then the mariners were afraid and cried every man unto his God, and cast forth the wares that were in the ship into the sea to lighten it of them. Jonah was gone down into the sides of the ship, and he lay and was fast asleep. So the shipmaster came to him and said unto him, 'What meanest thou, O sleeper?'" Pretty bad when the pagans are asking you what your problem is. "Hey, buddy, are you really sleeping through this?" How many of you can sleep through anything? Would you raise your hand? Yeah. God bless you. I can't. And Jonah must have been a pretty sound sleeper because he's literally sleeping through the storm. And isn't it interesting? Look at verse number 6. This shipmaster actually repeats the word that God said to him in verse 2. "Arise. Call upon thy God, if so be that God will think upon us, that we perish not." Number one, would you write this down? Here's why God sends storms. First of all, to awaken us. To awaken us. Do you know how easy it is to go to sleep on God? To hit the snooze button on the Holy Spirit? God says, arise, we go to sleep. God said, go east, he goes west. God said, cry, he slept. You know why you have revivals? You have revivals because those of us who've been saved for a while have a tendency to go to sleep on the Lord. By the way, do you know who has the hardest time having revival? It's not new Christians. No. They're the easiest. I watched some of your new believers this morning. Man, they're stirred up for the Lord. And you got these people getting baptized. People came forward and said they wanted to be baptized. It's thrilling, isn't it? And then there's the rest of us. You remember when you were first saved? And the slightest suggestion of God, you say, oh, yes, Lord. Yes, Lord. What will they have me to do, Lord? And you obeyed and obeyed and obeyed until one day you didn't. And then you said, you know, I don't want to get too radical about this thing. That's probably far enough. And at that moment, you stopped advancing and you went to sleep. And I want to say to you that by and large, God's people in our country are sleeping. There's a storm going on around us in our nation. It is a massive storm. Some of you are in storms right now financially. Some of you are in storms with your family. Some of you are in the greatest storm of your life. But instead of being alert and awake to what it is God is up to in the midst of that storm, you've gone to sleep on God. And I want to say to you, God will let the wind blow again so that something rustles in your soul and causes you to remember that God has a greater purpose in your life. Keep reading. Look at verse 6. Would you mark this phrase, call upon thy God? And write down number 2, that God sends storms not only to awaken us, but to get us to pray. In fact, the storm is God's prayer closet. Can you imagine how little we would pray if we had no trouble? Now, this is awful. Listen to me. You shouldn't just pray because you got problems, but problems should make you pray. You ought to pray because you want to talk to God. But the truth is, we get busy. Don't we get busy and distracted? Some of you are sitting in church tonight already thinking about what you got to do tomorrow. And we are so distracted and so inundated and so entertained and so amused and so burdened down with the cares of this life that we forsake the one thing God says to do without ceasing, and that is our prayer life. And I'll tell you what storms do. Storms remind us we need God. Mr. Lincoln said at the height of the Civil War, I have been driven to my knees many days by the realization that I had nowhere else to go. You see, the thing that's weighting you down and pushing you down and pressing you down and lading you down is not your enemy. It's your friend if it makes you call on God. And perhaps that thing, that person, perhaps that anxious care is actually God's means of nudging your heart and saying, why don't you talk to me about it? Why do we do it? Why do we talk to everybody but God? Why do we post to social media about it before we pray about it? Why? Why is it that we think human pity would be greater than divine power? Why is it that we neglect our one means of accessing the divine resources? And God sends the storms, not because he hates us, but because he loves us. And he says, I want you to talk to me about that. And so, we read on in verse number 6. By the way, did you notice that it's a lost man saying, call on your God? You know what's really convicting? We got lost people in America right now who are saying, we need to pray. We need God. Yeah, they need God. But let me just tell you something. If we have real revival, it won't start with pagans seeking God. It'll start with God's people seeking God. Judgment must begin at the house of God. And so, he's preaching to the preacher. Call upon thy God, he said. Keep reading. Look at verse number 6. If so be that God will think upon us. Now mark this, that we perish not. Would you write down a third reason God sends storms? He sends them to awaken us. He sends them to get us to pray again. And thirdly, He sends them to cause us to think about lost souls around us. You know what's shocking? It's shocking that Jonah, you ready for this? A preacher, a man of God, had given no thought to the souls that were with him on board that ship. It wasn't just lost souls in Nineveh. Look at me. I know this is a missionary church. I know you support missions and you got works going all around the world, and I'm thrilled. But I want you to know something. The lost people aren't just in some foreign Nineveh somewhere. They're all around you in the boat right where you are at this moment. And do you understand, in the midst of your storm, somebody is watching you to see if there's any reality to the Christ that you profess to know, to see if there's anything different about your life. And what a strong word this is. Look at the verse. Perish. You know what we need? We need a stirring again in our hearts about perishing souls. When did you last weep over a sinner? Do you ever fast and pray? Who right now, if I put you on the spot and said, stand up and tell me right now, somebody that you're seeking for Christ, whose name and face immediately comes to mind? Somebody said, well, we can't do everything. No, you can't do everything, but you can do something. And you can't reach everyone, but you can reach someone. Why don't you start right in the boat where you are and look around you? You know what the storm does? The storm reminds you that the people around you every day have eternal souls, and they need to know your God. I'm preaching to me tonight. I'm preaching to the preacher. Do you know how easy it is to talk about the gospel and souls from a pulpit and not think about it? Running through an airport, sitting next to a stranger. Do you know how many days I have missed divinely orchestrated opportunities? Oh, I could tell you about lots of people God's put in my path, and I've had the joy of pointing to Christ, but I'm thinking about all the people I missed while I was sleeping through the harvest of souls. I'm telling you, God will use the divine disruptions to get you out of your comfort zone, to get you out of your rut, which is just a grave with both ends knocked out of it, Havner said, and to bring you to the refreshed realization of who God is, who you are, and who's around you. And that's not all. Read on. Look at verse 7. And they said, everyone to his fellow, come, let us cast lots that we may know for whose cause this evil is upon us. So they cast lots. And the lot fell upon Jonah. Then said they unto him, tell us, we pray thee, for whose cause this evil is upon us. And look at this list of questions. What is thine occupation? And whence comest thou? What is thy country? And of what people are thou? That's a lot of questions right there. And may I say to you, they're all the wrong questions. You know, the right question is, what is it between you and God that's put us in this mess? May I say to you, it's not about your job. It's not about your geography. It's not about what everybody around you is doing. The real question is this: how are things between you and God right now? You know Jonah's problem? Somebody said, yeah, he didn't go preach. That's not Jonah's problem. His problem wasn't a preaching problem. His problem was a praying problem. Jonah, it wasn't about him and Nineveh. It was about him and God. The main character of this book is not a great fish. The main character of this book is a great God. And I want you to know, Jonah was not on praying ground because he let something come between him and God. You know what my favorite revival hymn is? It's not Revive Us Again. That's a great one. My favorite is one written by Charles Tenley long ago. Nothing between my soul and the Savior. Not of this world's delusive dreams. I have renounced all sinful pleasure. Jesus is mine. Let nothing between. May I ask you tonight, is there anything right now between you and God? Anything at all? You might not be running from God like Jonah did. You may not be headed to the far country like the prodigal was. You're in church on a Sunday night. I commend you for that. But is there anything between you and God? Because if there is some unconfessed, unforsaken, unyielded area of your life, you cannot pray like you ought to pray, and you cannot be used like you ought to be used. After all these years of preaching, I do want to be a better preacher. I really do. Your pastor and I were talking about this today. And he was telling me about a book he was reading on preaching, and I love that. I love the digging. And every week in my life, I'm preaching you right now out of things I've been studying this very week because I want to stay fresh, and I work at it. But can I just be very transparent with you tonight and tell you that at this juncture on my journey, being a better preacher, giving better sermons, means less and less to me. I'm going to tell you what means more and more to me. I want to be a better Christian. And this year I've been praying, dear God, Please make me a better man. Give Tammy a better husband. Not a different one, a better one. Give my kids a better daddy. Give my grandkids a better papa. Give my neighbors a better neighbor. Dear God, help me be more a partaker of your holiness. Look, our problem is not what we do in public. Jonah's problem wasn't that he wouldn't get up on a platform and preach a sermon. The problem was a heart problem. It's always a heart problem. Keep thy heart with all diligence, for out of it are the issues of life. Oh, dear God, help every one of us to get everything out of God's way so God can do in us what he wants to do in us. And sometimes it takes a storm. Keep reading. Verse 9, he said unto them, I'm a Hebrew, and I fear the Lord, the God of heaven, which have made the sea and the dry land. By the way, we've lost the fear of God. And I am not talking about unregenerate people. I'm talking about Christian people. We're laughing at things we ought to be weeping over. We're watching things we ought to be so grieved over. We take light things and are flippant about things. We need to get really serious and sober about again. Do we fear God? Do we truly fear God? Do we live consciously and constantly in the presence of the thrice holy God with the understanding that any moment we may meet Jesus and give an account of our one life? It's getting serious now. Look at verse number 10. Then were the men exceedingly afraid and said unto him, aha, here's our question. Why hast thou done this? Isn't it interesting that we tend in the storms to ask God why, when really the question ought to be turned around and we should ask ourselves why? Search me, O God, and know my heart. Try me and know my thoughts and see if there be any wicked way in me, and lead me in the way everlasting. Here's the fourth. Would you write it down? God sends storms, number four, to lead us to confession. Do you see what Jonah had to do? He had to say it. In fact, look at the end of verse 10. For the men knew that he fled from the presence of the Lord. You ready for this? Because he had told them. Can I say to you that many of us would be less likely to have to get up in some public forum or look our family in the face and make some public confession of sin if we gave more attention every day to the private confession of sin? Do you understand that this was not God's way, but this was the way God had to deal with Jonah just to get him to finally humble himself and say the truth? The word confess means to say the same thing. It literally means to agree with God. And God says if we confess our sins, he is faithful and just to forgive our sins and to cleanse us from all unrighteousness. May I ask you, sir, may I ask you, ma'am, young person, may I ask you, what is it going to take to bring you to a place of real, thorough confession of your own sin? Boy, we're good at confessing everybody else's sin, aren't we? Buddy, I can spot your sin at 100 yards and tell you all about it. But my sin, I'm blind to that. I can deal with a little speck in your eye and miss the huge log sticking out of my eye. There's a little Pharisee in every one of us. And we sit around and we say, I tell you, those people out there, they're really wicked. What about our wicked hearts? The heart is deceitful above all things and desperately wicked. Who can know it? Let a preacher like me blow through town and preach on the sodomites and the liquor industry and the abortion crowd. And everybody says, that's right, preacher. You're really preaching now. But let him start preaching on envy and jealousy and criticism and gossip. And they say, now he's really meddling, isn't he? But the truth of the matter is, we must perfect holiness in the fear of God. And that means cleansing ourselves from the sins of both the flesh and the spirit. That means you got to let God be so thorough with you. You got to come clean with God so God can make you clean. And that only happens when we are willing to confess our sin to him. And sometimes God sends a storm to make that happen. Would you read on to verse 11? Then said then to him, what shall we do unto thee? That the sea may be calm unto us, for the sea wrought and was tempestuous. I've marked in my Bible, in verse 10, the question why, and in verse 11, the question what. There's a beautiful order here. The first question you've got to answer is why. Why? Why are you living this way? Why have you let something come between you and God? And the second question is, what do you need to do to make it right? And Jonah comes to a place of utter surrender and submission. Look at verse 12. He said unto them, take me up and cast me forth into the sea. So shall the sea be calm unto you, for I know that for my sake this great tempest is upon you. Nevertheless, the men rowed hard to bring it to the land, but they could not, for the sea wrought and was tempestuous against them. Wherefore they cried unto the Lord and said, we beseech thee, O Lord, we beseech thee, let us not perish for this man's life, and lay not upon us innocent blood, for thou, O Lord, hast done as it pleased thee. So they took up Jonah, look at it, they took up Jonah and cast him forth into the sea, and the sea ceased from her raging. Would you write down number 5, God sends storms to bring us to a place of real surrender. Do you understand that him saying, throw me in the sea, was not a light thing? They've already been chucking everything else overboard. I mean, everything on that boat, they're throwing off the boat. And finally, Jonah says, you're going to have to throw me into that storm. You know what he was doing at that moment? He was throwing himself entirely on the mercy of God. There was no dependence on the boat. There was no dependence on his swimming skills in that storm. There was no dependence on the mariners to rescue him. It was entirely, he's surrendering himself to Almighty God. Can I tell you where real life starts? Real life starts in the place of death. You want God's blessing on your life? Then you got to die to self. You got to die to what you want and die to your plans and say, Lord, I'm all yours. And at that moment of absolute surrender, peace will come. Some people are trying to reorganize their storm. How many of you are orderly people and you like having some semblance of control? I'll raise my hand. Yeah. So here's what we do. We work on our lives and we arrange things. We say, I about got it. I about got it. I about got it. And then, boom, a wave knocks something else over, doesn't it? And you know why that is? Because God doesn't want you in your best. He wants you in his best. And the only way to get you to his best is he has to bring you to the end of you. And when you finally say, that's enough. If it means my death, if it means my life, if it means my all, then I'm willing for that. I want you to know that's the moment Jesus steps out on the bow of the ship and says, peace be still. Some of you are in the storm of your life right now. I don't know any storm like family storms. You can talk about national problems and international things, but look here. Nothing touches you like what touches those you love. And you know what I've discovered? Sometimes the worst storms are not public knowledge. They're the storm of the soul. They're storms being battled in the secret place. And you're wondering, what do I do? I'm going to tell you, I'm trying to help you. God knows my heart. I'm just trying to help you tonight. Let me tell you what to do. In the middle of your storm, look to God and say, God, I got nothing, but I yield to you. I'm not telling you that everything will immediately be better. In fact, when Jonah did that, he found himself not in a boat, but in a whale. What do you think of that? And yet, that was the place where God did his deep work in Jonah's life. Keep reading. Look at verse number 16, would you please? Then the men feared the Lord exceedingly and offered a sacrifice unto the Lord and made vows. Would you write down number 6? God sends storms to point others to God. Did it ever dawn on you that your storm is not just about you? We can get pretty selfish about our problems, you know. I don't know why the Lord's picking on me like this. I mean, I don't know. It seems like everybody else is doing pretty good, but I'm having a hard time. Wait a minute. We comfort them who are in any trouble with the same comfort wherewith we ourselves are comforted of God. You know what I've discovered? The greatest storms I've ever lived through. And by the way, I'm

18, 19. I'd already started preaching. I was serving the Lord. I'd gone to college, and I don't know. First time in my life that suddenly there was such uncertainty. It was like the big dark cloud of doubt, a storm of doubt just settled down in the basin of my soul, and it was terrible for months. Months it raged. I listened in every service. I went to the altar repeatedly. I read 1 John 100 times. I talked to every evangelist that came through town, and nobody could speak peace to my soul. I was struggling. And I remember the day. Oh, blessed be the day. Somebody said, what happened? It wasn't some big experience. There was a moment where the Holy Spirit made real to me one truth. And I know when I say it, you're going to say, well, of course. But it came on in my soul. The light bulb came on. The Holy Spirit helped me understand. You ready for this? Jesus is enough. And it was like at that moment, the wind stopped howling and peace came. And I wondered, Pastor, I thought to myself, well, it was just my weak faith and why I'd have to go through that, until the day that a young man came into my office and sat across from me, a young preacher, and he's sobbing, and he said, I'm embarrassed to tell you this, Brother Paulie. He said, I'm supposed to be in the ministry. He said, but I've been dealing with doubts. He said, you've probably never heard of anything like that before. And the Holy Spirit said, remember your storm. Yes. Tammy and I got married 29 years ago this year. Friday the 13th, that was the luckiest day of my life, let me tell you. A few months, we found out we're going to have a baby. We were excited, like a lot of young couples. We told everybody immediately. And several weeks went by, and there was a complication. And we lost that little baby. I remember laying on the couch in the apartment where we lived, my wife in the other room. I didn't want her to know. She was grieving, and I was grieving. And I said to God, why? We just want to serve you. I'm trying to serve you. We want a child. Why would you let that baby die? God gave us grace. Gave us peace. I'm sitting in a Sunday evening church service, and somebody said, pray for that young couple over there. They just lost a little baby. And the Holy Spirit said, remember your storm? Just over 10 years ago, I was comfortable, really comfortable. Life was settled. We had a beautiful home and our kids in school and friends, and it was great. Going to be in Knoxville, Tennessee the rest of my life. Had it all planned out. How many of you know what that's like? And then Holy Ghost started stirring up the waves. Oh, it wasn't external. It was internal. It wasn't somebody made me leave. No, it was the Spirit of God trying to get me where I was supposed to be. And I argued with God. I argued with him. And that is not an argument you can win. And I remember the day the Lord said, this is what I want you to do. And I don't know. Peace came in that storm. And it was like, whew, yes, Lord. Do you know how many dozens, maybe hundreds at this point, of young men and ministers and people seeking the will of God in the last decade who've come to me and said, I don't know what's going on. It's like everything's upside down and nothing feels like it's supposed to. I'm not sure what it is. Trying to find God's way. Can you help me? And the Holy Spirit said, you remember what I taught you in the midst of that season of your life? I'm saying to you that the storms of your life are not just for you. This is the glorious part of Jonah chapter number 1. Do you realize that those pagan mariners on board that boat became believers in Jehovah God that day? As a matter of fact, look at verse number 16. They feared the Lord, they offered a sacrifice, and they made vows. That sounds like believers to me. I was thinking about this earlier. Do you ever think about the book of Acts, 28 chapters, right? One whole chapter is nothing but a storm. Acts 27, Euroclodon. Remember that storm? And the shipwreck of Paul. You ever wonder why that's in the Bible? I mean, come on. It's exciting to read, but why is that storm given in such detail in the book of Acts? It takes up more space than most of his visit to town to start churches. Would you like to know why?

0: Because through Euryclodon, God did two things. Number one, he increased Paul's faith to get him ready for what was on the other side of that storm. And number two, he brought a whole bunch of those people that were traveling with him to the saving knowledge of the Lord Jesus Christ. God sends storms. And we come back full circle to where we started today. Look at verse 17 now. The Lord had prepared a great fish to swallow up Jonah. And Jonah was in the belly of the fish 3 days and three nights. How many of you are glad that the story does not end there? Yes? In fact, could I show you a hopeful word? Come back down to chapter 2. We studied earlier. Look at verse 4. Then I said, Jonah's praying, I'm cast out of thy sight. I love this word. Yet I will look again toward thy holy temple. Look at verse 6. I went down to the bottoms of the mountains. The earth of the bars was about me forever. Yet hast thou brought up my life. Yet. The first yet is God's yet, Jonah's yet, and the second yet is Jehovah's yet. The first yet is Jonah getting right with God, and the second yet is God reversing what's going on in Jonah's situation. Would you write this one down, number 7? God sends storms, finally, to ready us for all he has prepared for us. See, there's a chapter 3 and a chapter 4 that we're about to come to. There's a Nineveh. There's a citywide revival. There's a great move of God. Can I give you a hopeful word? Look me in the eye just a moment. Whatever it is you're dealing with right now, that is not the end of the story. There's a yet for you. God is working on the other side. When Jesus put those disciples in that ship in the middle of the night and sent them across the Sea of Galilee, he knew that they would pass on to the other side. There's another side for you. God is at work in your storm to bring you to himself, to bring others to himself, and to bring you to the place where he wants you to be. A few weeks ago, just before the war broke out, I was in Israel. And we had a Bible study group there, and one of my favorite things to do is to take people to the Sea of Galilee, that basin that just kind of sits down, that low basin. And it's beautiful. We're always there, usually a good weather time, and it's beautiful. But a storm, if a storm pops over that ridge, it's not good. Because that storm settles down in that basin just like that, just like that. That peaceful Sea of Galilee that looks like crystal glass, just smooth as it can be a turbulent storm. And I stood there looking at that sea, thinking about all that Jesus did in that place. And it dawned on me that most of what Jesus did in the lives of the disciples on the Sea of Galilee, he did not do when the sea was calm. He did it when the sea was stormy. And I want to tell you that nobody chooses storms, but if God chooses one for you, rejoice that God is doing something very special in your life. And that is why God sends storms.
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I want to welcome you to this broadcast today of Hold Forth the Word. This is your radio preacher, Pastor Keith Trehune. And our verse for the broadcast is, holding forth the word of life, that I may rejoice in the day of Christ, that I have not run in vain, neither labored in vain. And that is our goal here on Hold Forth the Word broadcast, is that you will take something from God's Word and take it and hold forth the Word of God in your life until the day Jesus Christ comes back to take you home to heaven. We need to be holding forth the Word of life. We need to be holding forth. We need to be sharing the gospel message with others. Now, I want to thank you for tuning in to Hold Forth the Word. We want to thank you for being a part of the broadcast here. And today we were going to be finishing a message from last week, talking about some encouragements. We want to share some encouragements with you, encourage you to continue on and continue to serve God and live for Him. Now, before we do that, we are going to read our hymn for the broadcast. And it says, Rock of Ages, cleft for me, let me hide myself in thee. Let the water and the blood from thy wounded side which flowed be of sin the double cure, save from wrath and make me pure. Could my tears forever flow, could my zeal no languor know, these for sin could not atone, thou must save, and thou alone. In my hand no price I bring, simply to thy cross I cling. While I draw this fleeting breath, when my eyes shall close in death, when I rise to worlds unknown and behold thee on thy throne. Rock of Ages, cleft for me, let me hide myself in thee. So, aren't you thankful today that Jesus Christ is our rock? He is our rock, and we can hide in Him. I'm so thankful today I have a Savior, and He is my rock. Jesus Christ is my rock. Now, we're going to be looking at our message. And now at the end of the broadcast, we're going to share some things about Emmanuel Baptist Church and about the broadcast here. But before that, we're going to get into our message. And last week, we talked about some encouragements. We gave some encouragements for you. First, we talked about the encouragement of prayer. Oh, friend, we need to pray. We need to pray and we need to call upon the Lord in good days and in bad days. In all that we have, we need to call. We need to meditate. We need to meditate upon the Lord. We need to meditate on the Word of God. We need to meditate upon the things of God. And then today we're going to start. We're going to look at, we need to have daily Bible reading. Friends, do you read God's Word daily? Do you read it consistently? Are you in the Word of God consistently in a daily Bible reading? Over in Psalm chapter 119 and verse 105, it tells us, Thy Word is a lamp unto my feet and a light unto my path. Thy Word is a lamp unto my feet and a light onto my path. God's Word, it lights our way. We must read it. And I think of the fact that if you don't read God's Word daily, that light, that path that you're walking, the light that lights that way becomes dimmer and dimmer and dimmer. And then you begin to get off course. You get off the path. You begin to go a different direction than where you need to go. And that Bible, daily Bible reading, keeps us on path, keeps us
helps us to see the way that we need to go. It helps us to walk and stay on the right path. Oh, I've been out in the dark before, and in the darkness and the night, and not be able to see a thing, and get off course. And there was one night we were playing a game when I was younger, and I ran right into some thorn bushes, and right the big long thorn bushes, and it cut my face up, and I couldn't see them. And that's what happens when you get out of the light. The light of the word keeps you from having harm come to you, harm come to you physically, and especially harm to come to you spiritually. We must stay in the Word of God. You must stay in the Word of God and read it daily to guide your every step, to guide your every move. Now, there in this, it shows us a couple of familiar biblical images together here in this verse, talking about first life. It's a path. It is a path. Let's go back here in this chapter and look at verse 32. Verse 32, and it says here in verse 32, I will run the way of thy commandments when thou shalt enlarge my heart. Talking about the path in verse 35. Make me to go in the path of thy commandments, for therein do I delight. And then in verse 101, he says, I have refrained my feet from every evil way, that I might keep thy word. And then verse 128, and it tells us, therefore I esteem all thy precepts concerning all things to be right, and I hate every false way. And talking about life is a path. In this life, we have to face things, but the light of God's word, the light of God's word helps us in walking that path. Life is a path, friends, and you have to stay on the right course. You got to stay on the right path. You got to stay going the right direction. And we see also in this, God's word is the light. God's word is the light that helps to follow the right path. Now look at verse 130. It says, "The entrance of thy words giveth light; it giveth understanding unto the simple." It giveth understanding unto the simple. You say, I really can't understand. I don't understand. God's word will give you the understanding. You just stay in it. You stay reading it. You stay studying it. You get up and have that baby daily Bible reading. You get up and read God's word. We need to be committed. We need to be committed to reading God's word and meditating on it, on His word daily. We must commit to reading God's word. We must commit to studying and meditating on God's word and having that daily Bible reading. I'm here to encourage you today. Please get it, begin it, start it. Just get in and start to read God's word daily, and you'll begin to see, and you'll begin to want to do it more. You want to stay in it more. You want to read it more. You want to meditate upon it more. And you need to we need to be faithful in having a daily Bible reading. Now, and we're going to be looking at next and some new commitments. Now, we make commitments in our life, and we make commitments in our daily, even daily activities, things that we commit ourselves to doing. And we need to make sure God is in those. We need to make sure God is in those new commitments. So I want to encourage you today to make sure God is a part of your new commitments. And we're going to look at some verses here, and we're going to turn some pages and look at some verses. But and beginning in Proverbs chapter 16 and verse 3, and it says, "Commit thy ways or thy works unto the Lord." Commit thy works unto the Lord, and thy thoughts shall be established. So we need to commit
our works unto him. And our thoughts shall be established. We need to commit what we do unto the Lord. We must commit our doing and what we're doing unto him, unto the Lord. Now, Proverbs chapter 3, verses 5 and 6, what does it tell us? Trust in the Lord with all thine heart, and lean not unto thine own understanding. In all thy ways acknowledge him. And what does it say? He shall direct thy path. Talking about the lighted path, God, he lights the path. He lights the path in what we do, in the direction we go, in our commitments, in the things that we commit ourselves in doing. And we must make sure God is involved. We need to make sure God is a part of that. We need to know that he is leading and directing in those directions, in those commitments that we make. Now, also in Psalm 37 and verse 5 here, it says, commit thy ways unto the Lord, trust also in him, and he shall bring it to pass. So what is God's word telling us? It's telling us to commit. We're to make commitments to the Lord. We need to make commitments to the Lord. So many people don't, they choose not to make commitments to the Lord. They choose not to do things for the Lord. And in other words, some of the commitments that we need to be making for the Lord is, first of all, committed to being in church, being committed to going to church, serving in church, being a member of a good local church, being committed to the church, committed to God's things, committed to prayer. We need to be committed to prayer and talking to the Lord. We need to be committed to personal spiritual life, making sure what we do in our life is pleasing unto God. And we need to make our these commitments to the Lord and to others. And there's others watching us. There's others that are watching what you do, and those commitments that you make are so important to make sure they are pleasing to God and what God wants, such as the church is watching. The church is there. Your family is there. Fellow believers, even the lost are watching what you do. The lost. And there are people that you may not even know, you may not even realize, are watching you. And so therefore, make sure your commitments in what you do and where you go and how you live are pleasing unto God, are what God wants. These new commitments can be good when they're done right. These commitments can be good when they're done right. That's a wonderful statement, isn't it? Now, in your new commitment, fully entrust your plans and fully entrust your efforts and fully entrust your actions to God, to the Lord. In all our new commitments, we need to fully entrust them all in our plans and in our efforts and our actions to the Lord. We need to seek his guidance. God will guide you if you ask him. You need to seek him. He'll guide you. He'll direct you. He'll give you the guidance you need. Be sure to align them with God's will. We need to align our new commitments to the will of God. We need to make sure that's in the will of God and what God wants. And I'll tell you one good way to help us with that is being in God's word. God's word will help you in that. He'll show you. He'll help you in all that. For God will give clarity. God knows how to give clarity in what you do. God has done that so many times for me. He's given me clarity in the direction and what I do. God will give you the stability to do it. He'll give you the stability to carry on and to continue on. He will give you the stability, and he will direct you. He'll give you the direction. He gives us direction in our life. And you've got to make sure your commitments and what you're doing are what he wants, to stay in God's will. Be sure God gives you these three in your new commitment. We need to make sure God gives us these three things in our commitments, and that clarity. Make sure you have clarity
that God gives you that clarity and that He gives you the stability to do it. He gives you that stability to move forward in it. He gives you that direction. He gives you direction in doing it. And then we also, these commitments, ensuring that your plans will succeed in His perfect way. Be sure your plans will succeed in His perfect way rather than our limited understanding. Oh, so many times we try to do things in our own limits and our own limitations, and sometimes they fail miserably, and many times they don't go very far. But with God and with His perfect way, oh, they go beyond and above what we would ever plan, whatever we would think. In His will and in His way, God's commitments, the things that commit to Him, the things that are new commitments in life, and may be ensure that God is in them, God will help us to be successful. He doesn't want you to fail. God doesn't want His children, His people to fail. He wants us to succeed. He wants us to be successful in Him. So today, be successful, ensure in His plans. One, pray to God. Let me tell you, in your commitment, and there's three steps here. Pray. First of all, pray to God. Pray to God in your decision. Pray to God in His guidance. Pray to God for the decision you're going to make. Pray to God in His guidance that He's going to direct you and He's going to guide you and He's going to take you where you need to be. Secondly, trust God. Trust God. Trust God for the outcomes. Hey, we trust God for the outcome that's coming. Trust God that it's going to be good and it's going to be right. It's going to be what God wants it to be. You've got to trust God in that outcome. Trust God in your obedience. Be obedient unto Him. Be obedient. Trust Him in your obedience. And trust Him rather than stress over it. Oh, that's a hard one to do, isn't it, my friend? Oh, the things of life, the pressures of life, the things of the commitments that come into our life and the commitments that we have. So many times, trusting God can be difficult in this human flesh, in this body. Sometimes we would be, it seems easier, but believe me, it's not. It's much more difficult, but sometimes it seems easier to stress over it. Oh, can I share with you, friend? Commit your way unto Him. Let God be the one to take care of that situation, to take care of that need, to let God have full control in what you're going to do in your future and where you're going. So these three, let me share them one more time. First of all, pray to God. Pray to God. Secondly, trust God. Trust Him. Trust Him in what you do. And thirdly, let God. Let God's will shape your goal. Let God's will shape you and shape your goals and shape you in the direction of what you're going to have in your life and in your walk and in the future and in those commitments that you're going to make. Let God's will shape your goals. Let Him help you and shape you. Now, the last thing we're going to look at here over in Matthew chapter 5. We're going to look at Matthew chapter 5. And we're going to look at verse 14. Verse 14 here, it says, "Ye are the light of the world." So what else am I going to encourage you here with? I want to encourage you here to be a light. Friends, we as Christians, we as believers, we need to be a light. This world is so dark. I want to encourage you today. I want to encourage you to be a light in this dark world. Be a light. So Matthew 5, verse 14, "Ye are the light of the world. A city that is set on a hill cannot be hid. Neither do men light a candle and put it under a bushel, but on a candlestick,
and it giveth light unto all that are in the house. Let your light so shine before men that they may see your good works and glorify your Father which is in heaven. Can I share with you, friend, to be a light? Be a light. Let your light shine for Christ in this dark world. This dark world needs to see the light of Christ. This world, this dark world, they need to see who Christ is, and they need to see us being that light. It seems seems that this world is growing darker and darker. But friends, that's why our light should be shining brighter and brighter. The darker this world gets, the brighter our light should be. Friends, we need to be lights in this world. We don't need to become a dim light. We need to be bright lights. We need to be just a bright light. And it's amazing, you know, talking about bright light, it makes me think of these new headlights that people have. Oh, I remember, you know, you think of back, the headlights used to be not so bright. They used to be kind of dim. But now, oh, the brighter, those bright lights. Friends, that is what we need to be as believers, as Christians in this dark world. We need to be brighter. We need to be brighter. We need to be growing brighter and brighter in our days here on this earth as we walk in this dark world. And we need to be a light of the world. We need to be a light of the world. And we need to be as that city that is set on a hill. Oh, you ever been traveling or something and you could see a city on a hill? Oh, how bright it is. How bright it is. It shines. It shines forth, and you can see that bright city lit up on that hill. And it lights the sky, and it lights the area. That city, light, bright, set on a hill. Friends, we need not to be, it says here, it talks about, let's go back here a minute. It says, neither do men light a candle and put it under a bushel. In other words, they don't light a candle and hide it. It does no good to hide a candle. To light a light and then hide the light to where it can't be seen. That makes no sense. It doesn't work. It doesn't do any good. But what do? But on a candlestick, they put it on this candlestick, and it giveth light unto all that are in the house. It lights it up. So therefore, it's set out to do a purpose. It's set out. And friends, we have a purpose in this world. And that purpose is to be the light that shines Christ in this world around us, sharing the gospel message with those that we come in contact with, maybe in a restaurant, maybe in a grocery store, maybe on a job, maybe in a school. We need to be that bright light shining forth that gospel, the gospel message of Jesus Christ, because it's through us, it's through you and I, and our sharing the faith, sharing the gospel message, being that bright light, this dark world is going to see Christ. And it's important that we do so. It's important that we share the message. Let your light for Christ be visible. Let your light be visible. In other words, clearly defined. Make sure people know you are a child of the King. Make sure they know that your Savior is Jesus Christ. And unquestionable, clearly defined and unquestionable. There's no question when you know somebody knows Christ. When their light shines so bright, it's unquestionable. And with great power, we need to let it shine with great power, not hidden. We've talked about that already, not hidden. And our good works and all that we do, it needs to show forth who Jesus is. Not who we are, not who I am, but who Jesus is. The light's not me, and the light's not me. The light is Jesus. I just reflect the light. I just reflect Christ. And that's in my good works and the things that I do. That's what they need to be. And what is it? They all need to be pointing others to Jesus Christ.
all that we do in our clear and defined, in our visible, clear, defined, and unquestionable great power, not being hidden, and our works, our good works, pointing them to Jesus Christ. We need to be lights in this world. We need to be a light in this dark and dark world, showing people who Jesus Christ, our Savior, the one who came and gave his life, who shed his blood on the cross of Calvary, who gave his life, who went to that grave. They laid his body in that grave. And I'm so thankful today I can tell you that body's not there. He's not in that tomb. He rose again that third day. And friends, he's coming back. He's coming back one day. Are you ready? Are you ready for his return? Do you know him as your personal Lord and Savior? Have you called upon him? Have you trusted him? Have you repented of your sins? Turn from that sin and turn to Jesus Christ and call upon him to be your Savior. I ask of you, I beg of you, call upon him today. Trust him today. So friends, I want to encourage you again. These encouragements, I'll go through them real quick. I want to encourage you today, from last week to this week, encourage you to pray. Pray to God. Encourage you to meditate on the things of God, on the Word of God, on who the Lord is. Daily read your Bible. Daily read the Word of God. And in your new commitments, make sure God is in them. Make sure that God is in, it's in God's will for what you do. And then lastly, I want to encourage you to be a light. Be a light in this dark, dark world. I want to thank you today for tuning in to Hold Forth the Word broadcast. Hold Forth the Word broadcast is a ministry. It's a ministry of Emmanuel Baptist Church in Liberty, South Carolina. And we would love to hear from you about the broadcast. We'd love to hear from you and correspond with us. You can write us at P.O. 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Again, P.O. 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Now, we would love, if you're ever in the Liberty, South Carolina area, that to come and visit us here at Emmanuel Baptist Church. 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We have Sunday school at 10 o'clock, and we have our morning service at 11 o'clock, our Sunday evening service at 6 p.m., and our Wednesday evening service at 7 p.m. And we would love, again, we would love for you to come and worship with us in one of our services. We hope that you're having have a wonderful day. I hope we hope you have a wonderful week. We hope that God will bless and help you. I hope you stay encouraged. Stay encouraged in the Lord and serve him. Live for him through this week and through your journey on this earth. Trust and follow him. We hope that you have a blessed day. Hope you have a blessed week. Hope you've been encouraged by something on the broadcast. We hope to see you, talk to you again next week. Until next time, hold forth the word.

0: This is the Gospel Hour, making known to this nation the gospel of Jesus Christ. 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
1: Hello, everyone. I'm David Green, director of the Gospel Hour, and it's my privilege to welcome you to this Father's Day edition of the Gospel Hour. I'm so excited that you have decided to share a portion of your worship experience with us today, and I promise you won't be disappointed, as we have a great old revival song for you today, and we are continuing with our Sunday-only series, Behold the Man, as preached and taught by my late father, Dr. Oliver B. Green. And we'll get to that in a moment, but of course I want to say a very happy hello to all of the fathers out there, Christian fathers listening to the program. I hope all you children will honor your father today. Well, right now, let's hear Love Lifted Me. And after that, Dr. Green.

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1: Our Father, with a sincere heart, we approach thy throne today with all seriousness and sincerity. And I pray, Lord God, that you'll speak to the hearts in Radio Land. Father God, if I know my heart and if I'm in my right mind, I pray, God, that you'll save that soul today that's nearest eternity without God. Somebody, Lord, I don't know who they are, and I do not know where they are. But our Father, thou dost know who they are and where they are. The soul that's nearest eternity without God, save them, and we'll give you the praise in Jesus' name. Amen. I'm using as a text this month, Behold the Man, John 19:5. Now, here are the scriptures that we've discussed this month. Isaiah 40 and verse 9, Behold your God, spoken to Israel by the prophet Isaiah as God inspired him. Now then, in the New Testament, we started with John 7:46. And I ask you to underline two words in the verses that we've studied. And in John 7:46, never man spake like this man. Underline those two words, this man. Now, the this man of John 7:46 is the man that Pilate said in John 19:5, Behold the man, behold the man. Now in Luke 15:2, this man receiveth sinners and eateth with them. Luke 15:2. The Pharisees, of course, speaking. Now in Luke 23:4, Pilate said, I find no fault in this man. Now, this man of whom Pilate was speaking is none other than the man Christ Jesus. Now, in Mark 15:39, the centurion said, this man, truly this man, was the Son of God. Mark 15:39. Now, in Acts 2:32-36, this Jesus hath God raised and made both Lord and Christ. Now that's Acts 2:32-36. Now today I'm reading in Acts 13, and I want you to underline the same two words. But before we get to the words or the verse that I want you to underline, we find that Paul is speaking in Antioch, and his theme or his subject is justification by faith. Verse 14, he begins, comes to Antioch on the Sabbath day, he goes into the synagogue. Now somebody says, preacher, why did Paul worship on the Sabbath if you say Sunday is the day, the first day of the week, you worship on the first day, why did Paul go in the synagogue on the Sabbath? That's very clear, very understandable, and very plain if you will forget your tradition and dogma and doctrine and denomination and face this fact. You remember Paul preached in the transition period. At that time, he was ministering to the Jews who worshiped on the Jewish Sabbath, of course. And they were in their synagogue on the Sabbath, and that was the time that Paul could get with them and speak to them. So, it's understandable to me. I don't have any trouble understanding it. All right. So, in verse 15, after the reading of the law and the prophets, the rulers of the synagogue sent unto them, saying, ye men and brethren, if ye have any word of exhortation for the people, say on. Then Paul stood up and beckoned with his hand, said, men of Israel,

them out of it. Now he's talking about Egypt. And about the time of 40 years suffered he their manners in the wilderness. Now notice. And when he had destroyed seven nations in the land of Cana, he divided their land to them by lot. And after that he gave unto them judges about the space of 450 years until Samuel the prophet. And after they desired a king, and God also gave them Saul the son of Cis, a man of the tribe of Benjamin, by the space of 40 years. Now, beloved, I want you to listen to this dear man Paul as he reasons with his people and leads up to the Son of God. Now, I want you to see this and hear him. He said, now listen, you folks who fear God. You Israelites who fear God. Now, he said, God delivered you from Israel. God destroyed seven nations in Cana. God gave you judges, 450 years. You wanted a king. God gave you a king. Now, verse 22. And when he had removed him, he raised up unto them David to be their king, to whom also he gave testimony and said, I have found David, the son of Jesse, a man after mine own heart, which shall fulfill all my will. Now, I want your attention. Those words were fulfilled in the Son of God, the Lord Jesus Christ. Now, you know as well as I know that David broke God's heart. Now, David was a man after God's own heart, certainly. David was a man after God's own heart. And David feared God, and David repented in sackcloth and ashes, and David made things right with God. But Jesus Christ was of the line of David, and Jesus never broke God's heart. He never failed the Father. He never let God down. He fulfilled every wish and every minute detail of God's will for his life and his ministry and his work here on this earth. Now notice, in verse 23, of this man's seed hath God, according to his promise, raised unto Israel a Savior, Jesus. Get this now. When John had first preached before his coming the baptism of repentance to all the people of Israel, and as John fulfilled his course, he said, whom think ye that I am? I am not he. Get this. But behold, there cometh one after me, whose shoes of his feet I'm not worthy to loose. Why, John said, I'm not the Christ. I'm not the Christ. Why, he who comes after me, I'm not worthy to untie his shoes. Now notice, men and brethren, children of the stock of Abraham, and whosoever among you feareth God, to you is the word of this salvation sent. Underline that. To you is the word of this salvation sent. We're saved by grace. Grace is Jesus. Jesus is the Word. Jesus was God incarnate. In the beginning was the Word was with God, and the Word was God. In the beginning was the Word was with God, and the Word was God. And the Word was made flesh. 2 Corinthians 5:19, Christ was in God, or God was in Christ. God was in Christ. And of course, Christ was in the Father. He said, I am in the Father, and the Father in me. Now, I'm a Trinitarian. Sure I am. Couldn't be anything else and believe the Bible. I believe in one God manifest in three persons. That's what the Bible teaches. I couldn't believe anything else, believe the Bible. I believe in God the Father, God the Son, God the Holy Ghost. God the Father loved us. God the Son died for us. God the Son went back to the Father. He sits at the Father's side, and God the Holy Ghost is in the world today seeking out a bride. Now, you can't get around that. There's no need to argue. I don't believe in three gods. I believe in one God manifest in three persons. That's what I believe. That's what all fundamental Bible-believing Christians believe. Now, he said, get this now. He said, let me read again. Men and brethren, children of the stock of Abraham. Men and brethren, children of the stock of Abraham. And whosoever among you feareth God, to you is the Word, W-R-D, being born again, not of corruptible seed, but incorruptible by the Word of God. Now ye are clean through the Word. He that heareth my Word believeth on him that sent me hath everlasting life. The Word is quick and powerful and sharper than any two-edged sword. Faith cometh by hearing, and hearing by the Word of God. Paul said, I am not ashamed of the Word of God. It is the power of God unto salvation to everyone that believeth. Now verse 27. For they

0: that dwell at Jerusalem, and their rulers, because they knew him not, nor yet the voices of the prophets which are read every Sabbath day. See, they have fulfilled them in condemning him. Get this now. And though they found no cause of death in him, yet desired they Pilate that he should be slain. They couldn't find one thing wrong with him. Not one thing. They couldn't find one truthful accusation to bring against him. They had to hire liars and false witnesses to even try. Pilate said, I find no fault in this man. They said, you kill him, you crucify him, and if you don't, you're not Caesar's friend. Now read on. Verse 29. And when they had fulfilled all that was written of him, they took him down from the tree and laid him in a sepulcher. But God, underline that, don't miss that. Verse 30, but God, in spite of all they did, in spite of the fact that they nailed him to the cross, in spite of the fact that they put him in a tomb and sealed him with a Roman seal and put the best guard that Rome had around that tomb, but God. Brother, when God steps in, you better step aside. When God speaks, you'd better be quiet and listen, my friend. But God raised him from the dead. And he was seen many days of them which came up with him from Galilee to Jerusalem, who are his witnesses unto the people. And we declare unto you glad tidings. We declare unto you glad tidings. How that the promise which was made unto the fathers, God hath fulfilled the same unto us, their children, in that he hath raised up Jesus again. And it is also written in the second Psalm, thou art my son, this day have I begotten thee. Listen to Paul preach. Listen to this dear converted Pharisee, this born-again Pharisee, Saul of Tarsus. Now Paul the preacher, preaching Christ Jesus, the Son of God, crucified, buried, risen, coming again. Hallelujah. Read verse 34. And as concerning that he raised him up from the dead, now no more to return to corruption, he said on this wise, I will give you the sure mercies of David. Wherefore he saith also in another psalm, thou shalt not suffer thine holy one to see corruption. For David, after he had served his own generation, by the will of God, fell on sleep and was laid unto his fathers and saw corruption. But he, whom God raised again, saw no corruption. Now, here's the climax. Here's the dynamite. Here's the point that Paul drives home with all force. Listen, and by him all, get this now, be it known unto you, verse 38, be it known unto you, therefore, men and brethren, talking to the same group, that through T-H-I-S, this man, no other, beloved, no other. I said, no other man. This man, is preached unto you the forgiveness of sins. And by him all that believe are justified from all things from which he could not be justified by the law of Moses. Beware, therefore, lest that come upon you which is spoken of in the prophets. Behold, ye despisers, and wonder and perish, for I work a work in your days, a work which ye shall in no wise believe, though a man declared unto you. And when the Jews were gone out of the synagogue, the Gentiles besought that these words might be preached to them the next Sabbath. And now when the congregation was broken up, many of the Jews and religious proselytes followed Paul and Barnabas, who, speaking to them, persuaded them to continue in the grace of God. Hallelujah. What is the grace of God? Jesus Christ. Why do you say that, preacher? Listen, and the Word became flesh and dwelt among us, and we beheld his glory as the glory of the only begotten of the Father, full of grace and full of truth. John 1:14. Now, I've read a lot of scripture today. We've discussed it as we've read it. But I want to emphasize verse 38. For, be it known unto you, therefore, be it known unto you, therefore, men and brethren, that through this man is preached the forgiveness of sins. Now, I want your undivided attention, beloved. Sister, please, whatever you're doing, stop. And you that are riding down the highway, listen carefully. Be careful as you drive. Don't forget your driving. Keep your eye on the road, but keep your ear on what I'm saying. Listen to me. It doesn't make any difference who you are, the color of your skin, your nationality. It makes no difference whether you're a Baptist or a Methodist, a Holiness or whatever you are. Be it known unto you that through this man is preached the forgiveness of sins. Now, wait a minute. I'm an old-fashioned Southern Baptist. I'm an old-fashioned missionary Baptist. I'm an independent Baptist preacher. But I want to say this. It doesn't make any difference whether you're a Baptist or a Methodist or a Presbyterian or a Holiness or whatever you are. I warn you, your sins can be forgiven and will be forgiven only through the shed blood of Jesus Christ. You can never work enough, give enough, do enough, and be enough. You can never live enough goodness to atone for the least sin that you've ever committed. Now, I want you to hear me, beloved. I want to say, in the words of the Apostle Paul, be it known unto you Baptists, be it known unto you Methodists, be it known unto you Presbyterians, be it known unto you Holiness, Lutherans, Episcopalians, Catholics, or whatever you are, be it known unto you that it's only through Jesus Christ that sins are forgiven. If we confess our sins, He, Jesus, is faithful and just to forgive us our sins and to cleanse us from all unrighteousness. God, for Christ's sake, hath forgiven our sins. God hath, for Christ's sake, forgiven our sins. 2 Corinthians 5:21, He who knew no sin was made sin for us. Did you hear those words? He who knew no sin was made sin for us, that we, through Him, might be made and become the righteousness of God in Christ Jesus. Now, I warn you, beloved, there's not enough water in the Atlantic Ocean to wash your sins away. There are not enough baptistries on earth to wash your sins away. You can shake every preacher's hand in the world, join every church in the world, give your money, give your clothes, give your property, give your body to be burned. And Paul said, if you have not love, and love is God, and God is Christ, and Christ is God, if you have not Jesus, it profiteth nothing. Jesus Christ in you, He's the only one that can confess you to the Father. Matthew 10, 31, 32, 33, read it, it's there. Jesus is the only one. Confess Him before men, He'll confess you before the Father. 1 Timothy 2:5, there is one God, one mediator between God and men, the man, Christ Jesus. The man, Christ Jesus. There is only one that can confess you to God the Father. There is only one that can forgive your sin. There is only one that can make it possible for you to enter the celestial city and walk through the gates of pearl. His name is Jesus. This man, through this man, is preached the forgiveness of sins, and it's only through this man. Now I ask you in the words of Pilate, or I command you, or I invite you in the words of Pilate, behold the man, behold the man, behold the man, the only man, this man who can and will forgive your sin and make you ready to stand before God and hear God say, well done, enter thou the joys of thy Lord, prepared from the foundation of the world. I beg you, my precious sinner friend, I beg you, my precious backslidden friend, turn your eyes upon Jesus. Behold the man who died to save you. Behold the man who shed his blood to cover your sin. Behold the man who sits now at the right hand of God the Father to confess you to the Father. But I warn you, you must come. His invitation is, come unto me, I will give you rest. Come unto me, I will in no wise cast you out. Father, Honor thy precious word. Honor the precious word of God, the blood of Jesus Christ, and save that dear soul that's under conviction. Save all the souls that are calling on you right now. Especially save that man, that woman, boy, or girl that's nearest hell. In Jesus' precious, powerful, saving name, we ask it in the name of this man, the man who died to save sinners, Jesus. Amen.
1: 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But before we do that, I do also want to remind you that if you would like a copy of today's program or any program that you hear on the Gospel Hour in your own home, you may certainly do so. We will send you the entire 30-minute program on compact disc. 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
1: Friends, this is David Green again. On behalf of myself and the entire Gospel Hour family, I want to thank you for tuning in to the program today. I hope you received a blessing today and will tune in again each and every time you can. And so, until next time, may the Lord bless you and keep you in His will.

0: News, I'm Mary Rose. Vice President J.D. Vance said a U.S.-Iran talks took place in Switzerland and that there's a chance to improve relations with Iran after the interim deal to end the war. But back in the U.S. on Sunday, President Trump warned of renewed strikes if Iran continues to support Hezbollah militants in Lebanon or closes the Strait of Hormuz, saying he could order the U.S. military to hit Iran very hard again. Vance met with Iranian officials in Switzerland with mediators from Pakistan and Qatar present. The U.S. wants Iran to negotiate on its nuclear program and keep the strait crucial to oil trade open. Counting down to the midterm elections, House Speaker Mike Johnson says he's confident Republicans will hold on to their majority.
1: Democrats are going stock raving mad. As you can see, there's an insurgent left has taken over the Democrat Party. The Marxists are taking control. They're openly running as socialists and anti-Semites and everything else. And I really, really like our chances in the fall. I'm convinced we're going to win.
0: All 435 House seats are up, while about one-third of Senate seats are on the ballot. Illinois Governor J.B. Pritzker has signed off on a new package of taxes targeting the tech sector. And evacuations are underway in a town south of Salt Lake City where a wildfire has grown up to 13,000 acres. Residents of Eureka, Utah, have been told to leave town where the iron fire continued to spread overnight. The fire broke out late Friday night and was fanned by strong winds, dry vegetation, and drought conditions. The state route through Eureka has been shut down. This is SRN News. A victory for religious freedom in Europe.
2: Bulgaria has banned door-to-door evangelism while allowing canvassing for political reasons. The European Court of Human Rights has struck down the law, saying it violates the European Convention on Human Rights. Nicholas Bauer of the European Center for Law and Justice tells EWTN, quote, "The court ruling reaffirms a basic requirement of religious freedom for believers, the right to the same freedom of expression as everyone else." Michael Harrington reporting.
0: Vice President J.D. Vance, whose religious faith has been central to his adult life, writes about his spiritual journey in a new book. Observers say communion, finding my way back to faith, could ultimately serve as a kind of origin story for a future presidential campaign. Vance has been working on his new book during a busy decade that included a Hollywood movie about his youth, a short stint as a U.S. senator from Ohio, and now vice president to President Trump. This is SRN News. Today is a big day for the Earth.
3: The summer solstice this Sunday marks the longest day of the year in the Northern Hemisphere and the start of astronomical summer. It's the opposite in the Southern Hemisphere, where it's the shortest day of the year and winter will start. The Earth's axis is tilted at an angle as it travels around the sun. Solstices mark the times when the Earth is tipped most extremely, either toward or away from the sun. That means the hemispheres are getting very different amounts of sunlight, and the days and nights are at their most unequal. I'm Haya Pinjwani.
0: M&M makers Mars will start releasing artificial dye-free candies in August. The move comes after pressure from Health and Human Services Secretary Robert F. Kennedy Jr. Kennedy has consistently criticized the use of artificial dyes in U.S. food products, calling them a key driver in numerous American health epidemics. Kennedy's HHS added Mars to a list of 27 corporations that have pledged to remove those. More details, srnnews.com.
4: Hey, here's your forecast on WZYN, 8:10 a.m., the old ship of Zion. Sunny skies with a chance of some afternoon showers and storms today. A high this afternoon right around 90. Showers with some thunderstorms tonight and a night low in the low to mid-70s. Monday, we return to sunshine, a high in the low to mid-90s. I'm meteorologist Sally Russell on WZYN, 8:10 a.m. and online at WZYN.org.

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That's 244-1200. 1200.

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1: I'm Mary Rose. U.S. and Iranian negotiators are in Switzerland for talks to work on key details of their interim agreement to end the Iran war. A team led by U.S. Vice President J.D. Vance will meet with Iranian negotiators. Officials from Pakistan and Qatar are serving as mediators. Iran has closed the Strait of Hormuz again over Israel's ongoing military campaign in Lebanon. The interim deal between the U.S. and Iran is meant to stop fighting on all fronts, including Lebanon. President Trump has threatened to impose tolls in the Strait if a final deal isn't reached in 60 days. The Trump administration is intensifying its crackdown on Antifa, renewing its designation of the group as domestic terrorist organization. Correspondent Ken Lorman reports.
2: The Justice Department has charged 15 alleged Antifa members in Minnesota, accusing them of coordinating violent attacks on ICE agents and facilities. Officials say similar cases have led to arrests, convictions, and charges across several states, including Oregon, Texas, and California. The White House says it will use the full force of federal law to disrupt and prosecute organized violent networks. Ken Lorman reporting.
1: Measles is on the march in Utah.
3: Utah spent the past year fighting measles outbreaks in almost every county, and experts say there's no clear end in sight. Health officials worry measles cases will rise again when school starts and cold weather kicks in. International health experts are set to gather in November to determine whether the U.S. and Mexico will both keep their measles-free designations. Canada lost its last year. Bob Agner reporting.
1: Today marks the official start of summer. This is SRN News.
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Good morning, everyone. We hope that you are enjoying the great gospel music here at WZYN. Thank you for tuning in and staying with us. 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

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And if there ever was a church song, here it comes by the York family. 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
1: Rose. Vice President J.D. Vance said a U.S.-Iran talks took place in Switzerland and that there's a chance to improve relations with Iran after the interim deal to end the war. But back in the U.S. on Sunday, President Trump warned of renewed strikes if Iran continues to support Hezbollah militants in Lebanon or closes the Strait of Hormuz, saying he could order the U.S. military to hit Iran very hard again. Vance met with Iranian officials in Switzerland with mediators from Pakistan and Qatar present. The U.S. wants Iran to negotiate on its nuclear program and keep the strait crucial to oil trade open. Counting down to the midterm elections, House Speaker Mike Johnson says he's confident Republicans will hold on to their majority.
2: Democrats are going stock raving mad. As you can see, there's an insurgent left has taken over the Democrat Party. The Marxists are taking control. They're openly running as socialists and anti-Semites and everything else. And I really, really like our chances in the fall. I'm convinced we're going to win.
1: All 435 House seats are up, while about one-third of Senate seats are on the ballot. Illinois Governor J.B. Pritzker has signed off on a new package of taxes targeting the tech sector. And evacuations are underway in a town south of Salt Lake City where a wildfire has grown up to 13,000 acres. Residents of Eureka, Utah, have been told to leave town where the iron fire continued to spread overnight. The fire broke out late Friday night and was fanned by strong winds, dry vegetation, and drought conditions. The state route through Eureka has been shut down. This is SRN News. A victory for religious freedom in Europe.
3: Bulgaria has banned door-to-door evangelism while allowing canvassing for political reasons. The European Court of Human Rights has struck down the law, saying it violates the European Convention on Human Rights. Nicholas Bauer of the European Center for Law and Justice tells EWTN, quote, "The court ruling reaffirms a basic requirement of religious freedom for believers, the right to the same freedom of expression as everyone else." Michael Harrington reporting.
1: Vice President J.D. Vance, whose religious faith has been central to his adult life, writes about his spiritual journey in a new book. Observers say communion, finding my way back to faith, could ultimately serve as a kind of origin story for a future presidential campaign. Vance has been working on his new book during a busy decade that included a Hollywood movie about his youth, a short stint as a U.S. senator from Ohio, and now vice president to President Trump. This is SRN News. Today is a big day for the Earth.
4: The summer solstice this Sunday marks the longest day of the year in the Northern Hemisphere and the start of astronomical summer. It's the opposite in the Southern Hemisphere, where it's the shortest day of the year and winter will start. The Earth's axis is tilted at an angle as it travels around the sun. Solstices mark the times when the Earth is tipped most extremely, either toward or away from the sun. That means the hemispheres are getting very different amounts of sunlight, and the days and nights are at their most unequal. I'm Haya Pinjwani.
1: M&M makers Mars will start releasing artificial dye-free candies in August. The move comes after pressure from Health and Human Services Secretary Robert F. Kennedy Jr. Kennedy has consistently criticized the use of artificial dyes in U.S. food products, calling them a key driver in numerous American health epidemics. Kennedy's HHS added Mars to a list of 27 corporations that have pledged to remove those. More details, srnnews.com.
5: Here is your forecast on WZYN, 810 a.m., the Old Ship of Zion. Showers, a chance of thunderstorms through the early part of the night. And overnight low will drop down in the low to mid 70s, kicking off a new week with sunshine, low to mid 90s. Tuesday, hit or miss showers and storms, middle 90s, and then some widely scattered showers and storms on Wednesday. I'm meteorologist Sally Russell on WZYN, 810 a.m., and online at
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I'm the pastor of Lighthouse Baptist Church located on Bemis Road in Valdosta. 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Thank you.

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1: News. I'm Mary Rose. Vice President J.D. Vance says a U.S.-Iran talks took place in Switzerland and that there's a chance to improve relations with Iran after the interim deal to end the war. But back in the U.S. on Sunday, President Trump warned of renewed strikes if Iran continues to support Hezbollah militants in Lebanon or closes the Strait of Hormuz, saying it could order the U.S. military to hit Iran very hard again. Vance met with Iranian officials in Switzerland with mediators from Pakistan and Qatar present. Extreme heat and dry, windy conditions are fueling several wildfires in the West, including an uncontained blaze in Utah that forced the evacuation of a small town southwest of Salt Lake City. Authorities say that the Iron Fire in Utah's Wab County has 34 square miles blackened. This is SRN News.
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0: Good evening, everybody. Good to see you tonight in God's house. Gonna say good to see you in church, but we need to stop saying that. We are the church. This is just the building right here. You're the church, but it's good to be together with the church. Together with the church. Wow, great. Looking forward to a great night of worship. Let's stand together. Good to have some visitors back tonight, and some as well, Brother Donnie's son back there and his family back tonight. That's great. Good to have them. Oh, we've come to worship the Lord tonight. Let's get our minds focused on Him and receive from the Lord what He has for us. Very good. Brother Jeff, would you lead us in prayer, please, sir? Coming, let's sing together. Let's sing at least two right now.
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1: 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My hope is built on nothing less than Jesus' blood and righteousness. 125.

As you take your seats, flip back a couple pages there to 119. Till the storm passes by, we'll do all three verses. 119.

Good singing tonight. That day is coming when this storm's going to pass by and we're going to be on that peaceful shore with Jesus, all troubles and trials over with. I haven't had an opportunity. I guess I could have this morning, but did anybody see about the Lima family and losing? That was tragic, losing her baby. And we support the Lima's missionaries to Brazil, and they're going through a hard time. Remember them in prayer. What a rough thing there. So remember them in prayer, if you would, please. That came to my mind as we were singing. I want to try to learn y'all a song. You might already know it. Some golden daybreak, Jesus will come. Who knows that? Anybody else know that with me? I'm going to be preaching on that tonight, and I got to find it first. That's the first. Do what? 73. My dad loves singing this song, and he'd do a lot better job than me. I'm probably not going to sing it the way it's written, but no surprise there. But I will sing from my heart, I promise you that. Some golden daybreak, sorrow we'll see. Some glorious morning, all will be peace. 73, let's see if we can sing this one together.

0: We can't sing those songs with much rejoicing like we should, because we're too entrenched down in this world to even enjoy it. But I tell you what, when you lose the value of this world and you grow love for the Lord Jesus Christ in things eternal, you'll sing that song, oh yes, some golden daybreak, Jesus will see. And that should be our heart. Every day that we live, help us to have that hope and anticipation in our hearts. Very good. Let's whatever you've got on your heart, Brother Don, as our last song in congregation, you bring it. Let's everybody stand together and sing before we fellowship.
1: For our fellowship hymn, let's turn over 278, Jesus is Calling. 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

0: starting to get better with this fellowship song. 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That's great. You can teach a dog, old dog, new tricks. How about that? We're getting it together. Good. That was supposed to be funny. You're supposed to laugh at that. Yeah, ha, ha, ha. All right. I hope you had a wonderful time with your families this afternoon. Any of the men that didn't get a Coke bottle and a moon pie, there's maybe one or two right there, and there's some in the back, isn't there, gentlemen? Yeah, I got a few back there. Get rid of those. I don't need them all, okay? There you go. So if you didn't get one, men, go ahead and let the men get them first, and we'll get rid of them that way, I'm sure. Remember, Military Encouragement Appreciation Lunch next week after the service. If you'd like to help with some food that way, see Brother Cartwright, and we'll always have a spot for people to help with that. That'd be very good. And then Triple D Saturday will be Saturday coming at 9 a.m. Let us be clear that we'll meet in the fellowship hall. Let's meet in the fellowship hall. Actually, that'd be better because we got food. So we'll have a little table set up there. We'll meet in the fellowship hall at 9 a.m. And we'll probably out the door by 9:15, 9:20. Who knows? That'd be a good idea because it gets hot really, really quick. And this is something that everybody can do. So let's have a good response towards this and get the gospel out and information about the church. And I'm sure we'll run into some folks as well. I'm looking forward to doing that together with you on Saturday. And then our Summer Sunday Fellowship next Sunday night, a week from tonight, watermelon and hot dogs. I think I'll have a sheet for you for sign up for the Bible, for the School of the Bible. Even School of the Bible will be starting last Thursday in February. Man, I'm struggling tonight. Brother William and Miss Kelly watched me about fall over a minute ago, just walking around up here, about just collapsed up here right in front of y'all. Yeah. You laughed at me almost falling. But it's not February, it's August, last Thursday in August, and I think that might be the 27th, and so we'll get a sign-up sheet to you and get you signed up. Hey, listen, we've got others that are involved in it. We've had a good response from the church already, probably at least a dozen from the church. Why not? You know, why not? Strengthen yourself in the things of the Lord. It's a no-pressure class. It's not gonna be any pressure. It's going to be easy enough for you, but also you're going to learn some stuff. Why not? Just do it and enjoy fellowship with other believers. Enjoy growing in the Word of God and hearing somebody outside of this church. Brother Pangle is a wealth of wisdom. Brother Caleb, you know very well, is a sharp young man in doctrine. He'll do a good job teaching. Why not? Just say no to something else and say yes to growing in the Lord. That's what it comes down to in life. We just say no to other things and yes to the best things. So just do it. Brother Jacob Harrell, you know him. He's a friend of ours. I told him about it last night and called him, and he said, man, I've been waiting for something like this. This is exactly what I need. And I said to myself, I said, that's exactly why I'm doing this. God put it on my heart to do it. And so there'll be others like him, but most of it will be our church and then probably maybe double the amount that we have from our church, from other churches. I don't know where that's going to fall in, but that's kind of what I expect. So just do it. Just do it. I don't want you to come and not commit to it, though. I do want to say that real quick. Don't say, yeah, I'll be part of it, and then you only come two or three classes. That's going to burn the whole class out, obviously. You understand that. But at least plan to be there more than half the time, three-fourths of the time. And then, of course, if you're there, if you don't miss more than three classes, you'll get the certificate and everything right there, and could walk in the commencement if you'd like to at Crown College at Temple Baptist Church there in Powell, Tennessee after 2 years. So we'll give you some time, give you a deadline on when you have to sign up, but we'll have a sign-up sheet for you here on Sunday. The ushers are coming at this time. We're going to give us unto the Lord tonight our tithes and offerings, missions given, everything that's going on, and then continue with the service. Thank you for your faithful giving. Had a good offering last week. Trust it'll be right this week, and the Lord will multiply and bless it. Amen. Brother Michael, would you pray for us, please, sir?
1: Dear Lord, we thank you for the opportunity to be here this evening. Thank you for your many blessings for us. We thank you for this day that we can stop and think about our fathers, and thank you, Lord, for being our father and being there for us. And
2: yes.
1: Pray that you would use this money that's given tonight, that's yours anyway, to further your gospel, and especially thinking about the Lemas tonight, that you would just strengthen and encourage them and just give them the comfort that only you can give.

Take your Bible, please, and turn with me to 1 Thessalonians tonight as we're studying verse by verse through 1 Thessalonians. I hope it can be a blessing to you this evening as we find ourselves in 1 Thessalonians 4 and verse 13. First Thessalonians chapter number 4, verse 13 through 18, the Lord willing tonight will be our text of Scripture. If we can get down to 18. Have your hand in Titus 2 and verse 13 as well. 1 Thessalonians 4:13 and Titus 2 and verse 13. And we'll give you those references again as we go along. First Thessalonians 4, verse 13. But I would not have you to be ignorant, brethren, concerning them which are asleep, that you sorrow not even as others which have no hope. For if we believe that Jesus died and rose again, even so them which sleep in Jesus will God bring with him. For this we say unto you by the word of the Lord, that we which are alive and remain unto the coming of the Lord shall not prevent them which are asleep. For the Lord himself shall descend from heaven with a shout, with the voice of the archangel, with the trump of God, and the dead in Christ shall rise first. Then we which are alive and remain shall be caught up together with them in the clouds to meet the Lord in the air. And so shall we ever be with the Lord. Wherefore, comfort one another with these words. Dear Heavenly Father, we thank you for your precious word. And I pray that it would be just that, a comfort to each person in this place tonight. If there's anybody here that's not rapture ready, they don't know you as Savior and Lord, I pray you convict them of their sins, draw them to the Savior. If there is any Christian that's not rapture ready, I pray you'd deal with our hearts, work in our hearts, speak to our hearts about where we're not rapture ready. But Lord, as the text says, I pray that we be comforted by the words that are before us, strengthened, encouraged, cheered along to go a little further for you. In Christ's name we pray, amen. You'll notice those words there in verse 18, the words about the coming of the Lord ought to comfort each of us. Wherefore, comfort one another with these words. So Paul's writing a church, the church at Thessalonica, and he says, after he writes this, he says, I want you to take this and I want you to comfort one another with it. So this is being read in a congregation, it's being read in a church, and he says, what I've just read, you use this to comfort one another. This isn't like, you know, just out there anywhere. It's a real letter written under the inspiration of God by the pen of Paul. And he says, these words right here you use to comfort one another. In Titus chapter number 2 and verse number 13, looking for that blessed hope and glorious appearing of our great God and Savior, Jesus Christ. The word blessed has behind it the word happy and joyful. That hope when Jesus comes to get us, to resurrect the church together in the clouds, that it's a blessed hope. It's a happy hope. Again, 1 Thessalonians 4:18, we comfort one another with these words. Now, I would like for you to actually look at three different words in this text of Scripture. I'd like for you to find them in your Bible, please. In verse 13, there's two of them. The first one being, in verse 13, the word sorrow. He said, I have that you'd sorrow not, even as others which have no hope. He said, I don't want you to be sad and sorrow like those that don't have any hope. So say it this way, I don't want you to be sad like the world. I don't want you to mourn like the world.
And we don't. Christians don't. At the grave, we don't. It is different. Radically different. You've been there at a hospital bed. I hope you've seen the difference. He says, I don't want you to sorrow like those that don't have hope. I was in a hospital bed of a man, young man that was, as we would say, going out into eternity. And I went there and read the scriptures with them. There's probably 10 or 15 of them. They wailed. They screamed. They cried. They were terrified. Why? They have no hope. None. They're grabbing onto any. You ever seen somebody do that? They grab onto any string of hope that they have. Something the person did. Something the person said. No good and well. Nothing about Christ. That's sad, isn't it? That hurts my heart. But the reality is they don't have Jesus. And they are hopeless. And Paul says, you don't act that way. I'm going to not let you be ignorant any longer concerning these things of those which asleep or have died in Christ, born again ones that die. I'm going to teach you the doctrine about all that. But first of all, I don't want you to sorrow. So there's the word sorrow. Then go down there to verse 18. It's the word comfort. Wherefore, comfort. I'd like for you to circle the word sorrow if you feel comfortable and circle the word comfort in verse 18. I've got a line drawn from sorrow to comfort. So there's sorrow there in verse 13 and there's comfort in verse 18. And those are two polar opposites, sorrow and comfort. Comfort is just at peace. Comfort is just, I mean, it's just nothing's the bother. They're filled with God's courage, filled with God's peace, and sorrow, comfort. What's the difference between sorrow and comfort? It's our third word. The last word of verse 13, hope. The difference between sorrow and comfort is hope. And hope has a name. His name is Jesus. Hope is not a plan. Hope is a person, Jesus Christ. Christ in you, the hope of glory. Heaven, not wrath. He's delivered us from wrath to come, right? But He is the hope of glory. And the difference for every person between sorrow and comfort is hope. And that hope is only found in Jesus. And those that die in Christ have hope of a reunion with Christ and a reunion of those that have died in Christ. So this passage, being verse 18, wherefore, because of all that I've said before, verse 18, wherefore, comfort one another with these words. So the reason of the text is to give God's people comfort. This is not doctrinal necessarily. It is first pastoral. There is a pastor, there is a shepherd. His name is, if you will, Paul. And he's saying, I want to cheer the people of God along. I want to encourage the people of God along as a pastor. And he says, this is how I'm going to do it. I'm going to teach you doctrine from 13 to 7, but the goal of the doctrine is to comfort you. Let me tell you something. When you know what God says about anything, it is comforting. When you know what the book says, you can lean on it, rest on it, be sure of it, and you can give yourself some assurance for anything that you face. One reason why people do not have comfort is because they do not have truth in their hearts. You cannot rest upon what you do not know. You cannot sleep upon that which you do not know. And when you know this from Scripture, the intent is that you can comfort not just yourself, but you can comfort the whole church. So this is like a shot in the arm, if you will, of adrenaline. This is like a warm blanket on a cold day. It's like a ray of hope in a dark world.
comfort one another with these words. This text is an encouragement at a graveside, isn't it? This text is an exhortation to all of us tonight. Jesus is coming soon. Let's keep going. Step up and step out for God. Don't stop. This passage of Scripture is bringing us an excitement in our hearts because Jesus is coming soon. It also is an enlightenment when we read this that the things that are happening currently in this world are all pointing to the coming of our Lord Jesus Christ and our soon exit. We read these passages like this, we also are enabled a little bit more to be able to say, okay, now, this is not the end. This is not all there is. This life is but a vapor that appears for a little while and vanishes away. Let me tell you something, child of God. I'm not talking to unbelievers. I'm talking about God's children. This world is a vapor. It's gone in no time flat, like a vapor on the stove, off the pot, gone. And we do not live for now. We live now for then. And one day, it's all going to be over with. Comfort one another. This is not it. I'm so glad this is not all there is. I want you to notice some things in verse 13 that Paul did not want this church to have. He, first of all, did not want them to be unaware. He says in verse 13, "But I would not have you to be ignorant." Paul did not want them to be unaware of anything concerning them which are asleep, those that have died in Christ. He did not want them to be unaware. God spoke to me on this part right here. I think that'll be the heart of every pastor, and that's what God's given me to do. You don't have many shots during the week, but it's the job of a pastor to let his people not be unaware of truth written down in God's Word. And it's also very pastoral for him to say that, isn't it? I don't want you to be unaware. But you know what else? It's interesting. He says that you sorrow not even as others. He did not want them to be unaware. He didn't want them to be unhappy. And you know, God does not want us to be unhappy either. God does not want us to be unaware either. God wants us to know the truth and not be ignorant. Know it. Get it. Read it. Study it. Don't be unaware. Don't just depend on your Sunday services. Oh no, to grow you in the faith. Don't be unaware, right? And I think there's some connection there to you being unhappy or happy because of your commitment to this truth right here. Unaware and unhappy. He said, I don't want you to be unaware or unhappy. Now, what was the concern of the church here at Thessalonica? Well, the Bible tells us. It's found in that word, verse 13, concerning. Concerning them which are asleep, those that have died in Christ, right? Concerning those that are asleep. Isn't that a wonderful word? Just for those that have died in Christ, they're just asleep. When I wake up to sleep no more, the song says. It's biblical, actually. Not just some figure they put together. It's biblical. Those that are asleep in Christ. That was what they were concerned about. 1 Thessalonians chapter 1, just a few pages back, obviously. Verse 10. And to wait for his Son from heaven, whom he raised from the dead, even Jesus, which delivered us from the wrath to come. Delivered us from the wrath to come. That's referring to him coming to get the church before the tribulation. That's what we refer to as the rapture. 1 Thessalonians chapter 4 is where you get the word rapture in verse 17. Then we which are alive and remain shall be caught up together with them in the clouds to meet the Lord in the air, and so shall we ever be with the Lord. Verse 17. Caught up together. Now, look here. You go home tonight, and I want you to get your Strong's Concordance
I want you to find all the places in the Bible where the word rapture is used. You'll be shocked you won't find one of them. But you also won't find the word Trinity either. And you also won't find the word Dad either. Father's in there. I'm just saying the doctrine and the teaching of the be caught up is there, but the word is not. It's when Jesus snatches us out of this world and we meet him, as it says, in the air, and so shall we ever be with the Lord. Verse 14. For if we believe, well, if we believe, yeah, they've already believed in 1 Thessalonians 1 and verse number 8, their faith to God's word is spread abroad. They've already believed. They're referred to as brethren in verse 13, right? For if we believe that Jesus died and rose again, even so them which sleep in Jesus will God bring with him. That's great, isn't it? Now, he rose again. See verse 14? He died and rose again. Jesus just didn't die. Jesus died and rose again. That's the capstone of our Christian faith. That's the heart of it all. If he didn't rise again, our faith is in vain, it says in 1 Corinthians 15. But because he rose again, we will rise again. Because he got up from the grave, we're going to get up from the grave. The same thing that Jesus, or the same thing that God did for Jesus in raising him up, God will do for us one day and get us up out of the grave. Because he lives, we never die. Because he arose, we're going to arise. Because he looked death straight in the eye, eyeball to eyeball, we can look death straight in the eye and have no fear, because we have Christ in us, the hope of glory. We don't have to worry. We don't have to wonder. We can know. You don't have to sorrow as others who have no hope. We have that because we've believed that Jesus died and rose again. I learned something this week when I studied this, that the word Sunday in Russian means resurrection. Even all those people over there, when they say that word, they have to admit that there is a resurrection. And every Sunday is God's protest against death. And every Sunday we worship, it's a resurrection Sunday, just not on Easter. We need to think of it that way. Resurrection Sunday is every Sunday. So we see here in verse 14, the sureness of the rapture from the sureness of what Jesus did when he rose again. Now that word rapture there, we get that word rapture from verse number 17, caught up, obviously. It means to seize, to snatch, to pluck out. In John 6 and verse 15, it says to take by force. That phrase is used there, to take by force. That's exactly what he's going to do. He's not going to ask your permission or ask anybody else permission. Can I get you? He's snatching us all up out of here. That's what it's going to happen. Now, maybe close to this is John 12. John 12, I said that wrong. John 14. John 14. Now, there's three passages that you need to know about the rapture. Those passages are 1 Corinthians 15. You need to read that passage about the gospel, the resurrection, and then the rapture, 1 Corinthians 15. There's another passage, it's John 14, 1 through 6. And it's this passage, 1 Thessalonians 4, 13 through 18. But in John 14, we're talking about that little word, what we call rapture, but there's kin to it all over the place. This is a special one that I was able to study this week that I think will be a help to you. 14:1 in John's gospel, let not your heart be troubled. Believe in God.

to myself. Isn't that great? To receive you unto myself is the promise that is kin, or a sister cross-reference to 1 Thessalonians 4 and verse 17. Receive you unto myself means to join to oneself. There's coming a day, hallelujah, when we're going to be joined to Jesus Christ. We're going to meet him in the air. It will not be an eye of faith any longer, but it will be literal. We will be next to him. We will be next to one another with the Lord Jesus Christ. Is there any brother or any sister anticipating that day when we're joined with Jesus, joined with mama maybe, joined with daddy maybe, joined with sister maybe, joined with brother, joined with my blessed grandpa, join with my blessed grandma, when we meet the Lord in the air, join with Brother Crumley, join with Brother Folsom, and I could go 10, 20, 30 deep right now, join with the saints of God, with the Lord in the air. This is our happiness. This is our joy. This is our excitement that this world will come to the end. We will be delivered from sin, delivered from wrath, and we shall see Jesus. That's what we anticipate. And every man that hath this hope in him purifieth himself, even as he is pure. Even so, come, Lord Jesus. I'm a younger man than some, and I'm older than some of y'all. I'm like right there in the middle, okay? But I'm telling you what, it doesn't matter about age. When you don't love this world and you love Jesus, you're ready to see him at any moment. Matters not the age. Receive you unto myself, to join to oneself with, chapter 4 of 1 Thessalonians, verse 17, with them in the clouds to meet the Lord. Receive you unto myself, John 14, 2 through 3. Keep in mind, what is this all about? Verse 18, comfort one another with those words. All that I've been just explaining in these beautiful verses from God's Word. Why? Why? That gives us comfort. This is not it. This is not the end. We will see the Lord. We will see one another. We will see those that have sleep in Jesus. We will see Miss Cumbus again. That's fresh to us, isn't it? We will see her again. Keep in mind, comfort. Verse 15. For this we say unto you by the word of the Lord. Look, I stop there real quick and just say something. I think I need to say that more when I'm preaching. This we say unto you by the word of the Lord. That's strong, isn't it? I've read this passage a lot, and I think I just draw back and be quiet and say, this I say unto you by the word of the Lord. Amen. It's like God's, and by the way, that's not exclusive to this. Anything written in that book right there, this we say unto you by the word of the Lord. Whatever's next. Hey, friend, it's not one verse is elevated to another verse, and one chapter is better than another one. 1 Corinthians 13 is not better than John 14 or whatever you want to say. This we say unto you by the word of the Lord. All Scripture is given by inspiration of God, and all of it right here is profitable for doctrine, isn't it? Every word of God is pure. All heaven and earth shall pass away, but my word shall not pass away. This I say unto you by the word of the Lord. Oh, that beautiful rain, amen? It's okay. This we say by the word of the Lord. You ready for this now? Verse 15. For this we say unto you by the word of the Lord, that we which are alive, that's us, and remain, that's us, unto the coming of the Lord, shall not prevent them which are asleep. We're not holding back. It's a razor thin time period between the two. Day with the Lord is as a thousand as a day. Life is fleeting, quick, like a vapor, and we're not going to be able to know the difference. The space of time between the rising, of the dead rising, and the living in Christ is razor thin. Then he says in verse 16, that the Lord himself, man, it's all about the Lord, folks. Eschatology, the study of end times.

people get on all the periods of time, and they get on all the pictures, and they get on in all the peculiar things about it all, and I get all that. But let me tell you, it's not about all that. It's about the person of the Lord Jesus Christ, the Lord himself. There's a reason why I can feel the atmosphere in the room when I just read. For the Lord himself. It changes a little bit. Even if you aren't real comfortable with saying amen, it's like on the tip of your tongue, like you want to if you've never done it before, because you're happy about seeing Jesus. He's the one coming to get us. Amen. And the Lord himself, he is our anticipation. It's not the event, it's him. It's not the gathering, it's him. It's not the gold, streets of gold, it's him. It's not the river, it's him. Himself shall come. It wouldn't matter, and nobody else could do it if anybody else came, but he is the one coming for me and you at that midnight cry. He shall descend. He descended once, didn't he? When he came to Bethlehem. But he's not coming to a cradle. He's coming to the clouds. And then he's going to come again a third time. And then his feet are going to touch the ground. He's going to touch the earth. And he's going to rule and reign for 1,000 years. Amen. The Lord himself, the person. Now, when he comes here, the Lord himself shall descend. When he comes here, that's the rapture. That's when he comes for us, the bride. In Revelation chapter number 4, that's when he comes for us. Gives the message to the churches, and then he comes in Revelation 4. He comes for the bride. Then, 7 years later, he comes in the revelation. There's what we call the rapture. Then 7 years later, we have what we call the revelation. At the rapture, he's going to snatch us away. At the rapture, I don't care what anybody else has told you, they're wrong, the Bible's right. At the rapture, it's in the clouds. At the rapture, he's not going through the clouds. He's stopping in the clouds saying, come up hither. And then we'll meet the Lord in the air, and so shall we ever be with the Lord. And the reuniting of those that are asleep and those that are alive, and we'll meet the Lord together in the clouds. He's not coming to the earth then. He's waiting till later to come to the earth. The rapture is for his bride or for his church, and the revelation later is with his bride. He's going to come back with those that he got in the clouds. It's very important to decipher the two. With the rapture, he comes in the clouds. In the revelation, he comes to the earth. And let me about this rapture business. No man knoweth the day nor the hour when he's going to come. Even it said in Mark 13:32, even the angels, neither the Son, but only the Father knows the hour. Be ye therefore ready, for you know not when he shall come, it says in Luke. Maybe later I'll have time to explain the difference between the rapture and the revelation. Verse 16. For the Lord himself shall descend from heaven with a shout, one, voice of the archangel, that's the sound, and the trump of God, that's the signal, and the dead in Christ shall rise first. There's three things here, the shout, the sound, and the signal. The shout. Descend from heaven with a shout, a military command, a shout that gathers all the soldiers of God together in the clouds. Who can go back when we used to play outside? Who can go back when you actually invited neighbors to play outside? Yeah, we weren't scared of everybody, you know? And we all played in the road, and we played in the ditches. We did that the other day. I drove home the other day, coming down the dirt road. It's raining, and I see a tribe of people out in the middle of the dirt road. Between my sister's family and our family, it was a football team. Amen. They're all out there in the middle of the road, pouring down rain. And I see Parker, Michael. Parker is in the ditch up to here. He's playing in the ditch, swimming in the ditch.
There's no telling what kind of crawdads were in there and baby alligators, you know? He's in the ditch. I said, good for him, right? Better than video games, amen? Yeah, they're playing in the ditch, having them a good old time. But who remembers the day when mama called? Come in for dinner! You've been out there for 10 hours. No telling what you've done. Nobody worried about you back then. All the way in the pond, all the way in the woods. You know, built a whole civilization on somebody else's property. You know what I mean? And they called you home. They called you home. There's going to be a day, ho-ho, when he calls us home. He's going to say, come up hither, and we'll meet the Lord in the air. And so shall we ever be with the Lord. Do they still have bells for recess? Michael, do they have still have bells at the Boys and Girls Club? No, I didn't think so. I thought I'd be right. I didn't really know. But they used to have bells, didn't they? They ring the bell, and everybody's supposed to come in. One day, that shout's going to happen. That bell's going to ring. And we're going to meet the Lord. It'll be a sound. What's that sound? It's a voice. Verse number 16. The voice of the archangel. The only angel referred to as an archangel in the Bible, to the best of my knowledge, is Michael. It's going to be a voice of an archangel. It's going to be a signal, too. Something about a trumpet, isn't there? Trumpet's always been known to pierce through the air, doesn't it? Even with it raining right now, if you got a trumpet out here, you could hear that trumpet over the rain, couldn't you? It's a piercing sound. It's the trump of God. That means it's God's trumpet. God's trumpet's going to sound. It's going to pierce through the air. And trumpets have always been used to assemble people together. It's going to sound, and there's going to be an assembly in the air. There's going to be church in the clouds. Forsake not the assembling. Forsake not the assembling of yourselves together. But so much the more as you see the day approaching. The church is called the ecclesia. That's the Greek word. That's the Bible word. A called out assembly. When the trumpet blows, there's going to be church in the clouds. Literally, because I told you the church is not the building, the church is the people, and we're going to have church in the clouds like never before. I'm just talking about going to heaven. I'm just talking about being done with all your trouble. I'm just talking about being done with all your sorrow. I'm just talking about being reunited with maybe mom and dad. I'm just talking about being reunited with friends and loved ones. Just talking about that. So don't get any happier than Aunt Liz up here. Say amen. All right. It's a good time, isn't it? Looking forward to it. Now, look at verse 17. Then we which are alive. Oh, what's happened here? Now the dead in Christ shall rise first. The dead's going to get up, and then we which are alive and remain are going to get up. That's that razor thin piece of time right there. It's just going to happen. You know how it's going to happen? Look here. Look here. That's a wink. That's not a twinkle. It's going to happen in the twinkle of an eye. Woo! I grew up in Arkansas, and I was born in Canada. Don't let me explain how quick a twinkle of an eye is, but it's real, real quick. It's quicker than you ever imagine. That's how razor thin it's going to be. The dead in Christ are going to rise, and then we which are alive and remain. And then. Have you ever heard somebody tell a story before and probably wasn't even true? And they would talk like this. They would say, you know, we were camping and having a good time. We had the fire lit, and then. Man, I used to play basketball back in the day. And we were down by this many points, and then. I was fishing the other day. Where's my fisherman at? Good grief. Can't even find my own children. I got too many of them. I was fishing the other day, Parker would say, and then this happened. I caught an alligator or something. I mean, this guy, he catches anacondas if you're not careful, you know. Come back with these stories. Love that boy to death. But he, and then. You ever heard somebody? I tell you what, this then. Is the then we're all waiting for. It's when the dead in Christ are raised first. And then, that's us. That's us. You know what that means?
We're skipping the graveyard. We're skipping the funeral home. Sorry, Casey. Hey, sorry, McLean. You'll be out of business, amen, when Jesus comes again. No more funeral homes. Oh, no. Then, I love that word. That word, bless my heart. I wish I could preach like I have it in my heart. I just can't. Verse 17, then we which are alive and remain shall be caught up together with the Lord. Then, as soon as the dead in Christ are risen, then we which are alive are going to be snatched up, caught up together with the Lord. That's the rapture. What's this all about? It's about comfort. It's about encouragement. It's about a blessed hope, a happy hope. It's about a catching away, caught up together. It's about companions, caught up together with them. Church in the clouds, companions, caught up together. He didn't just say in Scripture, caught up together. He just didn't say caught up with them. I don't know. I'm just saying. He used both of them as a double positive, caught up together with them. He could have said one without the other and still made sense of it in the English. Amen? But every word of God is pure. Every word of God is right. He said, I want you to know you don't have to sorrow. You're going to be back together with the people of God that you buried if they're born again. Caught up together with them. That's our companions. Our catching, our companions. How about the clouds? In the air. Don't know how that's going to be possible. I've never stepped on clouds before. You'll be supernatural. You'll do something you've never done before. You say, I've always wished I could fly. Well, you're going to fly one day. You're going to float, and you're not going to have to have any gasoline or wings to be able to do it. You'll just be up there right with the Lord. Oh, come on, you bogus preacher. The Word of God said it, didn't it? You know that's going to happen? We're going to love it, too. We're going to love every minute of it. You don't want to know why? Because He said that's our blessed hope. I'm going to do that with you, brother buddy. I'm going to be up there with you. Brother Don, we're all, this whole church, we're all going to do it together. Right up there in the clouds. That's pretty wonderful, isn't it? I think what's happened is we've lost the wonder of it all. Everything is wonderful that God has done, and everything is wonderful that God will do. This book's true. One day it's all going to happen in a twinkling of an eye. Those that have died in Christ sleep. We're all going to meet up with the Lord at that trump. Then. I'm waiting for then. There's Christ. Not only the clouds, but the Christ. This is the best part. To meet the Lord. To meet the Lord. He's not going to punish me. He's not going to judge you. He's not going to scold you. Because if you're one of His born again ones, all that judgment was paid for at Calvary. We'll go to the judgment seat of Christ, won't we? We'll go to the Bema seat, excuse me. Give an account of those works and things done in the body, whether they be good or bad, right? But here, it's going to be a time of rejoicing. All blessedness with Christ. Meet the Lord in the air. I looked up that word meet. It means to have a banquet. A banquet. To have reception. To dine. To sit down and stay a little while. If somebody came through town that I loved or you loved,
And they said, we'll just stop in for a visit. You wouldn't go through McDonald's drive-thru, would you? You'd meet. You'd banquet. We might take them to Fancy Girl or Austin Steakhouse so we can sit a little while. And so shall we ever be with the Lord. We're never going to stop banqueting with Jesus. We're never going to stop fellowshipping with Him. And we'll never grow weary of it. It'll be like the first day a million years from the first day. I don't know. I'm doing my best. But it's amazing, isn't it? Not only the catching, the companions, the clouds, the Christ, but the comfort. Doesn't that comfort your heart tonight? Wherefore, comfort one another with these words. Verse 18. Wherefore, comfort one another with these words. The subject is comfort. The society of people is one another, the church. The brethren, verse 13, one another. The source of our comfort and the source of any comfort that we have is the last two words of verse 18. These words. Child of God, are you discouraged? Are you not happy? Find your source for your comfort and the source for your joy in the words of life. Sing them over again to me. Wonderful words of life. Verse 15, for this we say unto you, by the word of the Lord. The source of our comfort are these words. That word comfort means to aid, to help, to encourage. You have told on yourself tonight if what I have preached on from God's word did not gladden your heart. You've told on yourself. I don't have to preach. You're either lost or you're worldly. If that does not gladden you, you're away from the Lord or you're not born again. And you might want to ask the Lord which one. Now, you might not dance on pews, but you know what's in your heart right now. Justin, have you ever gotten away from the Lord before and the best things in the book didn't bless your heart? This is meant to lift us, to comfort us. This brings no comfort to unbelievers. Nothing to them. But this brings all comfort to believers. The difference between sorrow and comfort is hope, the blessed hope and glorious appearing of our great God and Savior Jesus Christ. Remember what Paul did not want them to have? He did not want them to be unaware. He did not want them to be unhappy. Tonight, we're not unaware. So there's no reason, because we know the truth, that we should be unhappy, because we have the hope of seeing our Lord one day and seeing those that have died in Christ. Now, I'm trying my best to land the plane, Jordan. It's really hard for preachers to land planes, but I can see it's really close. I can see the runway at least, but that doesn't mean anything at all. Would it be amiss? Would it be just not right to ask this question to us all? Are you rapture ready? Are we ready to meet the Lord? Are we ready for the rapture? I think that'd be appropriate, don't you? I don't mean to get a mallet out and beat you over the head. I'll let the Holy Spirit preach to you. Are you rapture ready? If He were to come tonight, what popped in your head? Who popped in your head?
Are we rapture ready? The scripture says, make your calling and election sure. 2 Peter 1 and verse 10, right? Dear friend, are you going to go to heaven with the saints of God when Jesus comes? Are you going with us? Are you going to be in the clouds? Or are you going to be left behind to go through 21 judgments that are the most excruciating, painful, torturing judgments ever known to this earth of no escape? Are you rapture ready? Are you born again? Oh, man, it's Sunday night on Father's Day. Listen. Listen. Do you need to be saved? Does this mean anything to you all? Does any joy bells even happen in your heart when you hear about this? If not, something's the matter. Would it be amiss to say we need to make a real effort to see people saved? Jesus is coming. Yeah, all right. Whoa. Come on now, folks. Back to me too, right? Do we need to make a real effort or not to share the gospel? I mean, this isn't sermon material. This is life-changing. Who sees you every day? Who do you work with? You're pretty sure they're lost, but maybe you've never shared them the gospel. Well, your smile ain't going to save them. The Savior has to, through that gospel that saved you. It's okay to say, hey, we all know Jesus is coming, it's happening soon. It's okay to say, we need to make a real effort to get people to Jesus. Share the truth with them. Are you saved? Are you trying to see other people saved? I think it's time we make a deliberate stand for Jesus Christ. He's coming soon. It's comforting, but the same message that's comforting is the same message that's convicting. It's a double-edged sword. And I'm glad it is comforting. That's what it was meant for. And have you been comforted tonight by the hope of, yes, that same message that comforted, the same message that convicted me as I studied this, said we need to make a clear stand for the Lord Jesus Christ. I am none of the world's, and I am all of Jesus's, and I want to make my life count for the Lord Jesus Christ. I don't got much longer to live. Amen? I don't have much longer till He comes again. Wherefore, comfort. Let's comfort one of these with these words. Let's go up to next other. We probably won't, but we probably should. Where we go up to one another and say, man, hang in there, buddy. We don't got very much longer. Jesus is coming soon. Hey, Brother Brian, I don't know who you're working with, but I don't think all of them are saved. Get the gospel to them. Live for Jesus. Amen? Brother Hinkle, I don't know who's saved out there at the Air Force Base, but you keep making a difference. Keep being salt and life and share gospel tracts with them. Jesus is coming soon. What's that mean? We're encouraging one another. We're like, we got the pom-poms, and we're saying, go on, go on, cheer, cheer, cheer. Hey, we're not trying to tear each other down. We're trying to build people up. Jesus is coming soon. Amen? That's what we mean by that right there. We're not trying to tear each other down. We're trying to lift people up and say, hey, Jesus, you know, He is coming soon. We believe it's on the horizon. Let's make a real effort to stand for Christ, and let's make a real effort to share Christ with other people. And if you're not saved, God is drilling your heart right now. He is speaking to you. I want to tell you, there is a Savior. His name is Jesus. And He can save you out of your profession. He can save you out of your religion. And you can know for sure if Jesus were to come back right now, you'd be ready to meet Him in the clouds. That's why we exist. Let's stand together. The call is open. As you're still in your seats, please. God has spoken, I believe, through His book tonight. Love the scriptures. Thank you for them, Lord. There'll be one here tonight, you say, God circled around me, and I need to be rapture ready. I need to be rapture ready. I need to be ready for His return. There's something, somebody. There needs to be more intensity and fervor in my life, living like He's coming any moment. He put a circle around me. I want to be ready for that meeting in the clouds.
Anybody feel that way in their hearts tonight, raise your hand. He's put a circle around me. That's good. Is there anybody else? You say, I don't know if I'm saved. I don't know if I'm ready for the rapture because I'm not sure of my salvation. I've never really believed on Him, trusted Him to take my sins away. The grace of God avails for you. The blood avails for you. You feel that way, you're not born again. Don't know for sure if you're saved. We'd like to pray for you. Would there be anybody? God's knocking on your heart's door right now, and you can't get away from it. Anybody? Raise your hand. We'd love to pray with you. Love to take the Bible, show you how you can be saved. Is there anybody? Dear Heavenly Father, thank you for your word. It is a comfort, God. It is true. We are looking with anticipation for your coming. We do pray. But also it's convicting, and it gets us pure. It gets us narrowed down. It starts stripping some stuff that ought not to be in our lives. It starts stripping it out. It starts making us holy. We want to be found faithful. Purify us by this truth. Sanctify us by this truth, that we might be more like you and less like ourselves. Help us as a church to be a rapture-ready church. In Christ's name we pray. Amen. Maybe you'd like to slip out tonight and find a place to meet the Lord. That's where the people meet the Lord, at the altar. I want my life to be rapture-ready. Young man, young woman, how about you? How long has it been since you came to an altar and humbled yourself before God? Come tonight, get the help that you need. Hasten to Him.

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Next, we've got a Southern Gospel Bluegrass favorite by Last Hour Bluegrass, He Guides My Way. 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

0: Cairo's high-level delegations from the U.S. and Iran met in Switzerland today. Vice President J.D. Vance is leading the negotiations for the U.S., joined by mediators from Qatar and Pakistan. The discussions are said to focus on technical details of a memorandum of understanding signed last week. The talks come as Israel and Hezbollah accuse each other of violating terms of a ceasefire. Iran said it once again closed the Strait of Hormuz because of Israeli attacks in Lebanon. The U.S. military denied Iran's claim to control the vital waterway. The Trump administration is intensifying its crackdown on Antifa, renewing its designation of the group as a domestic terrorist organization. Correspondent Ken Lohrman reports.
1: The Justice Department has charged 15 alleged Antifa members in Minnesota, accusing them of coordinating violent attacks on ICE agents and facilities. Officials say similar cases have led to arrests, convictions, and charges across several states, including Oregon, Texas, and California. The White House says it will use the full force of federal law to disrupt and prosecute organized violent networks. Ken Lohrman reporting.
0: Measles is on the march in Utah. Bob Agnew reports.
2: Utah spent the past year fighting measles outbreaks in almost every county, and experts say there's no clear end in sight. Health officials worry measles cases will rise again when school starts and cold weather kicks in. International health experts are set to gather in November to determine whether the U.S. and Mexico will both keep their measles-free designations. Canada lost its last year. Bob Agnew reporting.
0: Today marks the official start of summer. Astronomers say the summer solstice began at 4:25 Eastern this morning. This is SRN News. A new poll asks Americans about human life.
3: It comes from the Cultural Research Center at Arizona Christian University, and it finds that 57% of the general population believes that humans are created in God's image and likeness, are morally fallen, and need redemption. But only 27% of respondents think that human life is sacred, while an equal amount say that human life has no intrinsic value. Just 44% of people who identify as born-again Christians believe life is sacred. Michael Harrington reporting.
0: Some of the overlooked casualties of Russia's invasion of Ukraine are the nation's historic churches. Russia's latest bombardment of Ukraine's biggest cities has set ablaze part of an Eastern Orthodox landmark. Church and cultural officials say the Dormition Cathedral inside a historic monastery in Kyiv was damaged last week. This is SRN News. Kansas City, Missouri plans to boost security by installing facial recognition cameras on buses.
4: However, the rollout has been delayed by technical and financial issues. Officials hope the cameras will be ready for the World Cup matches the city began hosting this week. Privacy concerns have also played a role in the delay. The state backed out of providing funds, but the program is moving forward with federal and local money. Safe Space Global, the company behind the project, believes the technology will enhance safety. Critics worry about privacy and potential misuse. Keith Peters, Washington.
0: James Burroughs, the director behind iconic TV comedies like Cheers, Taxis, Friends, and Will and Grace, has died. He was 85. Burroughs directed over 1,000 TV episodes, including Friends. He started his TV career at 35, working on shows like The Mary Tyler Moore Show and Laverne and Shirley. More details at srnnews.com.
5: Here with your forecast on WZYN, 8:10 a.m., the Old Ship of Zion. Showers, a chance of thunderstorms through the early part of the night. An overnight low will drop down in the low to mid 70s, kicking off a new week with sunshine, low to mid 90s. Tuesday, hit or miss showers and storms, middle 90s, and then some widely scattered showers and storms on Wednesday. I'm meteorologist Sally Russell on WZYN, 8:10 a.m. and online at WZYN.org.